make an announcement. The live question and answer session with Chris McCann has been canceled. We do apologize for this inconvenience, but once again, the live question and answer session with Chris McCann, normally heard at this time, has been canceled.

The following is a recording of a live questions and answers session with Chris McCann that took place on Friday, July 30th, 2021.

0: Good evening, everyone. Welcome to eBible Fellowship's Open Forum program tonight. We're going to open up the phone line to take your call, and each person is invited to give us a call, and that will place you into our queue, and we will take your call in the order it's received. No one will ask you what you're calling about before you get on the air. We don't screen the calls in any way. You know, as soon as your call turn is up, then you can ask your question. And I'll try to respond by going to the Bible, which is the Word of God. Okay, we're going to get started by taking the first call this evening. Welcome to our question and answer program. Please go ahead with your call.
1: Yeah, Curtis, I forget. It's in 1 Corinthians or 2nd. It says that once we look through glass darkly, but then face to face, you've said that you believe that that's after May 21st, 2011, we see the full revelation of God's Word.
0: Well, no, excuse me, not exactly.
1: But I still have a...
0: Not exactly. That has to do with the entire opening of the Scriptures, which started in the Great Tribulation. Continuing into this time.
1: Okay, very good. And it depends, yeah, like you say, and then from 88 till, 1994, and then to 2011, and then possibly 2033. Could that, though, for those that have been revealed the truth by God, and that gives us hope and peace of these evil times, could you go to... John 17, okay, and the verse where it says, keep them from the evil. Now, in that verse,
0: I'm not sure which verse that is. Which verse is that?
1: Here, I'll get
0: it. I have it. Actually, I turn right to it. It's John 17, verse 15. I pray not that thou shouldest take them out of the world, but that thou shouldest keep them from the evil.
1: Yeah. So is this where we're at right now? The evil means the judgment day, and those that have been given the faith of Christ, and we truly are resting in him, and whatever happens to the body, or like Job, that was a good study you just had. I mean, we can lose everything in the earthly manner. Our hope is in the spiritual realm where Christ has given us a new heart, you know, a new spirit, and the hope of eternal life with him forever because of his righteous, faithful dying for and redemption of our souls. So we're in that day. That's been true for all believers in a sense, even since he died on the cross. I mean, they've all died and gone to heaven, those that were his. But particularly is this verse in John 17, verse 17, which you just read.
0: Well, yeah, what you just said.
1: Yeah, thanks a lot, Chris.
0: What you just said is they died and went to heaven. Well, if that happened, they came out of the world. And this says, I pray not that thou shouldest take them out of the world, but that thou shouldest keep them from the evil. So the evil is in the world, and it's not that Christ is praying, well, take them out before the evil judgment of the Great Tribulation, which was the judgment on the church occur. No, the people of God went through that. And also, we have learned that it is God's will not to take his people out of the world as we enter into this prolonged judgment day period, which is a day of evil. It's the evil day. Judgment day is called in a few places the evil day. And again, the people of God are going through it as a whole. Now, individuals among the great multitude may die and go to be with the Lord in heaven, but as the whole of the people of God, it's not as though there's been a rapture prior to the tribulation or prior to this judgment day on the world. Comes at the last day after everything has been done and the event of judgment day has taken place. The righteous and the wicked both went through it. And why would God do that? Why have his people go through it? Well, you can see the reason why. Why don't we turn there? If we go to Matthew chapter 7, the reason why is because God is glorified when his people endure these things, these tribulations. And actually, so are the people of God. Remember in Ephesians, God says, I think it's in Ephesians 3:13, faint not at my tribulations, plural, faint not at my tribulations for you, which is your glory. So it glorifies God, and it also is the glory of the people of God. Now in Matthew 7, Christ spoke a parable. It's a short parable, but it has great meaning, where it says, starting in verse 24, therefore, whosoever heareth these sayings of mine and doeth them, I will liken him unto a wise man which built his house upon a rock. And the rain descended, and the floods came, and the winds blew, and beat upon that house, and it fell not, for it was founded upon a rock. And everyone that heareth these sayings of mine and doeth them not shall be likened unto a foolish man, which built his house upon the sand. And the rain descended, and the floods came, and the winds blew, and beat upon that house. And it fell, and great was the fall of it. Now, keep in mind, all that we have been learning about Babylon's fall. Babylon is fallen, is fallen. Babylon is the kingdom of Satan. And it's not coincidental that in Mark 3, verses 24 through 26, we read a kingdom divided cannot stand, a house divided cannot stand. So a kingdom and a house are synonymous. You can use either term because they mean the same thing. When the house here falls, it indicates its ruin, its destruction. And why does this house fall in this parable? Because a storm of rain and the floods came and winds blew and beat upon it. And, you know, we just have to search the Bible and we find that such storms typify the wrath of God. You can look at the storm that arose in the days of, in the time of Jonah, when the mariners thought they were going to perish. And they had to appease it by throwing Jonah overboard. Or you can look at the storm, I think it's called Arachladon, in Acts 27, that destroyed the ship that Paul and 276 men were on board. And that ship typified the corporate church. So the storm was a type of the wrath of God. Or you can look at the flood of Noah's day. Rain and flood. Rain and flood destroys the earth. And wind, in various places in the Bible, wind is destructive. In the book of Job, it destroyed the house of Job's sons. And they were all killed. So these things represent the wrath of God. And we're not surprised that they beat upon the house of the fool built on the sand. that Satan's house, his kingdom, the people of the world, build their lives in this world on flimsy foundation that cannot withstand the judgment of God, and it will fall. It will be destroyed. But what is very significant is the identical storm comes against the house built on the rock. And we can recognize right away the language, the rock, that rock is Christ. The house is the spiritual house that Christ has built. Whose house are we? And so it's the elect who are added as living stones to the house that Christ built, who experience an identical storm as those who are in the house of the fool, who identify with that house. And you see, this is the thing that we have learned. It's a big thing. It's a major understanding that the people of God experience the identical storm, the identical wrath throughout this prolonged judgment day period. You know, we're on the same earth as the unsaved when God shut the door of heaven, and we are impacted by that in certain ways, but not it doesn't destroy us, it doesn't kill us, because we've already become saved and have already had entrance into the kingdom. So the shutting of the door, it's not terminal for us, and so we endure that. We're experiencing the world's falling apart at the seams with the collapse of institution after institution. We're experiencing the division taking place all over, and all the various troubling of the inhabitants of the world. Well, we are here also, aren't we? Experiencing these similar troubles, only, you know, we are comforted through them. We're encouraged even by them, because we know, we understand from the Bible what's happening, why it's happening, and so we know that God is carrying out the judgment. He is executing that which is written, and so it really is a form, you know, when you understand these things, when you know these things, it's strengthening of the spirit, where we're not in ignorance, where it would just be so terrible if we had thrown up our hands after May 21, 2011. We have no idea what's happening. Oh, yeah, I guess we can't know anything, like some foolishly said. Oh, it's all error. It's all wrong. Throw everything out. You know, as that expression goes, the baby with the bathwater. Get rid of the calendar. Forget all these things about the judgment on the church. Forget all these true and faithful doctrines. And turn around and go backward. Well, look at the world that those people have gone back to. Look at the church they have gone back to. In ruin, in desolation. How tragic, how awful. I don't know how individuals who have had intellectual understanding of these things, where they were so close to you know, to the kingdom of God, they knew all the doctrines. They could recite them, and I don't know how at this time that they can even sleep. How can they continue on their backward journey when It's as though the Israelites actually returned to Egypt. And what kind of welcome do you think they would have received if they had physically returned instead of returning in their heart? Well, they would have been worse treated than ever. But these poor souls have gone back and they've returned to a world that is falling apart daily all around them. And I wonder if they glance from time to time to E-Bible Fellowship, if they would, perhaps, you know, I don't know. It definitely is a very bad indication to have gone backward. But maybe there's one or two who the Lord actually did save, and for whatever reason, they just acted foolishly and blindly and lost sight of the truth. We can only pray that would be the case in an instance or two. And then they're coming and they see what's going on. They know E-Bible Fellowship continued to teach the world is under spiritual judgment. And these are the things you would expect to see, by the way, if a spiritual judgment were taking place in the world. And so maybe one or two of them will continue to the journey back to the truth, to the Word of God. And it would be such a comfort for anyone. They wouldn't have to try and, I don't know what they're thinking. What are they thinking? It's like those who were in the churches and congregations when the church went so apostate and you could not find a faithful church anywhere you looked, and trying to defend that, trying to uphold that, trying to say, oh no, the church age isn't over. And all around you, there's nothing but spiritual desolation. Well, that would be the same thing for people. So, oh, no, it's not Judgment Day. It's not Judgment Day. Well, what is taking place? What is happening in the world if it's not Judgment Day? Do you not understand that these things are from God? That God is the one actively behind all of the chaos and madness that is taking place, as he has loosed his hand of restraint from the Holy Spirit and has delivered man up to these things? That's certainly from God. And if God has done that, is that not judgment? Is not that not wrath? Well, yes. Yes, if you have eyes to see. And it should become very evident to these individuals. It could be pride, though. Could be pride. Oh, I said they were all wrong, and I did this and said the other thing, and so in pride they may think, well, I can't go back. Well, then that's pride. It would be sin. You know, we've all done wrong. We've all sinned. We've all acted proudly, but God gives us a humble spirit, a broken, contrite spirit, and we go back to the Lord. We don't go back to anybody but the Lord, and so that's the real one to turn to. Well, anyway, I think I got a little off track here. So why don't we go to the next person on the phone tonight? Welcome to our question and answer program. Please go ahead with your call.
2: Hi, good evening, Brother Chris. Can we look at Proverbs 23, verse 22?
0: Okay, Proverbs 23, verse 22 says, "Hearken unto thy father that begat thee, and despise not thy mother when she is old."
2: I'm thinking that the moral understanding of this verse speaks to the fact that we should honor a father and mother, which is the first commandment of promises for Ephesians 6:2 and Exodus 20:12. However, spiritually, the Father is speaking of God himself, and the Mother is speaking of the Word of God through which we are nourished, especially in these days. But when it says, despise not the mother when she is old, is this talking about the established doctrines that we have learned from the Bible that we must them, that we should not remove the ancient landmarks as we read in Proverbs 22:28?
0: Well, the idea is that the Father that begat thee, of course, spiritually, proverbs or parables. So hearken unto thy father that begat thee. Hearken is to listen with obedience. And so, there's an element, the earthly element. Obey, honor your father, honor your mother, obey them. But it also points to new birth spiritually. When we become born again, we have a father. We have a father, God the Father, and we have been begotten through the hearing of the Word, and the Word is as our mother. And 1 Peter chapter 1 or 2 points that out. I'll turn there. 1 Peter, so I know which chapter. 1 Peter 2, verse 2, as newborn babes desire the sincere milk of the Word, that you may grow thereby. So the Word is in the place of the birthing mother. The Word gives milk to the newly born again soul, and later the Word gives meat. But with that figure, we can understand the Word to be as our mother, and it's also faith comes by hearing, hearing by the Word of God. So the spiritual life that begins in us is through the Word, just as our physical life began within our mother. Our spiritual life begins with the Word of God, and it requires God to bless it to our hearts, our souls, and we become a child of God. So this makes sense. Hearken unto thy father that begat thee, and despise not thy mother. Now we understand that too. We understand that too. To despise, I think we have reference to that in Luke 10. In Luke 10, when the 70 are sent forth two by two, and Jesus says, when they come back rejoicing, he says, right before that, actually, in Luke 10, verse 16, he that heareth you heareth me, and he that despiseth you despiseth me, and he that despiseth me despiseth him that sent me. So he that hears you hears me. Well, what are the people of God carrying? The gospel, the teachings of the Bible, the truth of the Word of God, which is often despised by the world. We're fully aware of that, and the world despises it in numerous ways, including just simply not listening to it. It's the most wonderful information imaginable, and they have no time. They could care less. That is a form of despising. Well, despise not thy mother. Do not despise the Word of God and its teachings, its doctrines. When she is old, when she is old. Now, of course, the Word of God is eternal. It's eternal. the word of the Lord endureth forever. But as far as this world's concerned, there is the information that the Bible reveals to us concerning the word that has to do with the end of time. And it would be at the end of time that the word would be considered old. It's at that point been around the longest possible time. And it's at the time of the end that the scriptures are unsealed. And God brings forth a great amount of new information, new doctrine, and he reveals it to his people. But actually, this starts at the end of the church age, or the revealing of this information will declare the church age is over and that the judgment of God is on the churches and congregations, and it's coming forth from the ancient word. It's not another gospel in the sense that a word or a jot or a tittle was added to the completed Bible, but it's a whole new covenant of information that is coming forth from the word that is a couple thousand years old. And it's coming forth from our mother, from the church's mother, as the word established the churches and congregations. And these things have been despised by those who claim that it's coming right from the Bible. So they claim, whether they understand it or not, when they say they're saved, that the Bible is their mother, and the mother is bringing forth these doctrines that the church refuses, rejects, speaks evil of. And so they, they failed to do both parts of this verse. They did not hearken unto their father that begat them, supposedly, nor did they obey this command to despise not thy mother when she is old. They did despise their mother by refusing the things that were coming forth from the scripture. But thank you for calling and sharing. And let's go now to the next person on the phone tonight. Welcome to our program. Please go ahead with your call.
3: Yeah, Chris, could you go to Proverbs 27 and verses 26 and 27?
0: Proverbs 27, starting in verse 26. The lambs are for thy clothing, and the goats are the price of the field. And thou shalt have goats' milk enough for thy food, and for the food of thy household, and for the maintenance for thy maidens.
3: And would you give the spiritual understanding of these verses, please?
0: I'm sorry, I don't know. We can gather, concerning the goat's milk, that it would have something to do with the gospel, the milk of the word. But yeah, I haven't looked at this, so I really can't help you with that. But thank you for calling and sharing. And let's go to the next person on the phone tonight. Welcome to our question and answer program. Please go ahead with your call.
4: Hi, Chris. Can you explain Matthew 16:28 spiritual meaning?
0: Matthew 16, we read in verse 28, "Verily I say unto you, there be some standing here which shall not taste of death till they see the Son of Man coming in his kingdom." Okay, so this is, a very difficult verse, or it has been. Now, I think Mr. Camping used to teach that this was fulfilled in the next chapter when Christ is seen on the Mount of Transfiguration, that it was somehow equivalent to seeing the Son of Man coming in his kingdom. I haven't heard for a long time, but from what I remember, if it wasn't that, it was something else, not that distant, not that far away in time from when this was spoken in the first century AD, you know, prior to the cross. But we know the last part, till they see the Son of Man coming in his kingdom. Now, coming in his kingdom, it can only identify with the return of Christ at the end of the world, or in our time, because we're at the end of the world, and the end of the world, one way, began with a judgment on the church, but certainly has intensified with the judgment on the world, starting May 21, 2011. And it was then, May 21, 2011, that Christ came in his kingdom. Now, the Bible teaches us in Luke 19, in Luke chapter 19, about this coming, where we read, as the Lord spoke a parable to those that thought the kingdom of God should immediately appear. In Luke 19, verse 12, he said, "Therefore, a certain nobleman went into a far country to receive for himself a kingdom and to return. And he called his 10 servants and delivered them 10 pounds and said unto them, occupy till I come. But his citizens hated him and sent a message after him, saying, we will not have this man to reign over us. And it came to pass that when he was returned, having received the kingdom." So the man, the nobleman, is a figure of Christ who goes to a far country. He returns to heaven, is what it's pointing to receive a kingdom. Because every time people on earth become saved, they're added unto the spiritual kingdom of God, like Ephesians 2 tells us, that we become seated in heavenly places in Christ Jesus. When the moment of salvation, it's as though we were exalted into the heavenlies and seated in the person of Christ. That's how the kingdom was built in heaven, and that's why the nobleman went to a far country to obtain the kingdom. Even though the action was taking place here on the earth, the kingdom was being built up above, and that's the reason why at the time of the end, heavenly Jerusalem, which is another way of expressing the same thing, heavenly Jerusalem is the kingdom of God, heavenly Jerusalem comes down from above. So when he's returned, having received the kingdom, and the word return is only found twice. The Greek word translated as return here once, and the second time in Luke 10, verse 35, in the parable of the Good Samaritan, who tells the innkeeper, when I come again, I will repay thee. When I come again is this word return. So there's no doubt that he returns once he receives the kingdom, and the kingdom of God is within you. Spiritually, it's the spiritual kingdom. Once the last soul was saved and added to that spiritual house, then Christ comes. He comes, just as we read in 2 Timothy chapter 4 in the first verse. It says, I charge thee, therefore, before God and the Lord Jesus Christ, who shall judge the quick and the dead at his appearing and his kingdom. So Christ appears with the kingdom. That's why Jesus comes with 10,000s of his saints. The 10,000s are the completeness of saints. They are the kingdom. They are all those that became saved, just like heavenly Jerusalem and the spiritual house, they're all saying the same thing. Well, back in Matthew 16, when Jesus says again, "Verily I say unto you, there be some standing here which shall not taste of death till they see the Son of Man coming in his kingdom." It must be at the end of time. But then we have the tremendous problem that Jesus apparently is talking to people who are standing with him in that moment of time, and says they'll not taste of death until they see the Son of Man coming in his kingdom. What's the solution? Can be pretty mind-boggling until we do what is required to understand anything in the Bible. Start looking up words. And this is a good verse to go to show us no word should be overlooked when we search the scriptures, because there's a very important word here that is really, easily overlooked. It's easily overlooked because it's the word here. Here, there be some standing here. Now, we could search and try to find out and maybe get some clues, the location where they were, but no, that's not going to help. What we do is we look up the word here. And when we look that word up, we find in Hebrews a help, a big help, in solving what this is telling us, where it says, Hebrews 13, verse 14, and it says, "Therefore, here have we no continuing city, but we seek one to come." You see, that's helpful, isn't it? Because what is it referring to by here? Well, here on the earth, we have no continuing city. The continuing city is heavenly, and that's the point that's being made. It's above. It's not here on the earth. So that permits us to understand the word here as referring to the earth. And if we go back with that understanding, there be some standing here, or there will be some standing upon the earth. Standing is also significant because when we search that out, actually a positive and a negative, we find there are several places where the Bible tells us that the ungodly will not stand in the judgment. But Ephesians 6, "Put on the whole armor of God, that ye may be able to stand in the evil day." And there's other like verses to both of those things. And so the standing has to do with God's elect. Revelation 6, verse 17. "The wrath of the Lamb has come, and who shall be able to stand?" To stand points to enduring. Enduring is what God said his elect will do. He that is saved, or the one that is saved, will endure to the end. He'll stand through the judgment. What with the house we looked at in Matthew 7, when the storm came against it, what was its final condition? It stood, withstood the storm. It was standing, it endured through the storm. What was the condition, the final condition of the foolish house? It fell. It was unable to stand. So there be some standing here which shall not taste of death till they see the Son of Man coming in his kingdom. Now that is, the taste of death is not so easy to understand. Well, nothing about this verse is easy to understand, but we know that Christ tasted death for every man. Hebrews chapter 2 says that. And so it must be that this is referring to the elect of God who will be left on the earth to endure the wrath of God, the day of judgment, not that they will actually experience it because all their sins have been forgiven, but they will go through it in a tableau. They will make manifest the fact that their sins were forgiven by enduring, or through their endurance to the end, will again manifest that their sins were paid for in Christ at the foundation of the world. And that's why that word manifest is used in 2 Corinthians 5, verse 10. We, the elect, must all appear, be made manifest before the judgment seat of Christ. And so this tasting of death will not happen till they see the Son of Man coming in his kingdom, May 21, 2011, when Christ comes with all the saints. It's at that point that there will be the experience, I think we can understand this tasting of death, of the wrath of God. Although, you know, we always have to be careful to point out that no, God is not punishing his people a second time. That would be double jeopardy. But just like the Lord Jesus, or he's not exacting payment for sin from his people, that's the best way to put that, that would be double jeopardy because Christ paid for our sins. But the Lord Jesus himself went through the experience of the wrath of God a second time to make manifest what he had done the first time. That is what is going on now as the elect day by day go through this grievous time period. But thank you for calling and sharing. And let's go to the next person on the phone tonight. Welcome to our question and answer program. Please go ahead with your call.
5: That last answer to the last question was excellent. Thank you very much. Earlier in another call, you mentioned the Bible could be equated with mother. Can you give me some verses?
0: Well, the one I
5: corroborating that.
0: Well, 1 Peter 2:2 would be one place. Another supporting scripture would be with Deborah in the book of Judges, and the name Deborah means word, it's a Hebrew. It's from the Hebrew debar, which is the Hebrew word for word, and I think it's in Judges 5 where it's in Judges 5 where we read in verse 7, the inhabitants of the villages ceased. They ceased in Israel until that I, Deborah, arose, that I arose a mother in Israel. So there again, she's, her name is pointing to the word. The main thrust of the teaching here in Judges 4 into Judges 5 is that the word of God is bringing the judgment. The word of God is central to the final judgment because Barak comes with 10,000. So it's clearly pointing to Judgment Day, Christ coming with 10,000, and yet Deborah tells Barak go and draw toward Mount Tabor, and then she says, I will draw unto thee to the river Kishon Sisera and his multitude. Well, how in the world is she going to do that? How is she going to draw Sisera and the multitude that is with him? And Sisera is a type of Satan, and the multitude would be the nations to this river. And it doesn't really add up until we understand, oh, it's the Word of God. The Word of God, the power of the Word of God that will accomplish these things. And so that would be a second one. I don't know if there is more, but that's the second proof. Romans 10:17 is a proof. Faith comes by hearing, and hearing by the Word of God. So that's how we the spark, the instant of becoming a new creature occurs through hearing the Word. So the Word has, it's like we were conceived, but it's not just the Word, it's the Spirit of God, the Father, blessing the Word to our heart, and comes forth this newborn soul. And that would be a picture of the Word as mother. But thank you for calling and sharing. Thank you for joining us and spending some time with us, whether you were listening or you had a chance to call in and share your Bible question. Lord willing, we'll have another open forum program on Sunday afternoon, and then each weeknight, 8:30 p.m. Eastern Time. But for now, good night, and may the Lord's perfect will be done.
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Revelation 11, verses 15 through 19. And the seventh angel sounded, and there were great voices in heaven, saying, The kingdoms of this world are become the kingdoms of our Lord and of his Christ, and he shall reign forever and ever. And the 24 elders which sat before God on their seats fell upon their faces and worshipped God, saying, We give thee thanks, O Lord God Almighty, which art and wast and art to come, because thou hast taken to thee thy great power and hast reigned. And the nations were angry, and thy wrath is come, and the time of the dead, that they should be judged, and that thou shouldest give reward unto thy servants, the prophets, and to the saints, and them that fear thy name, small and great, and shouldest destroy them which destroy the earth. And the temple of God was opened in heaven, and there was seen in his temple the ark of his testament. And there were lightnings, and voices, and thunderings, and an earthquake, and great hail. That completes the reading of those verses in Revelation 11. These words will continue to be fulfilled until this present world is dissolved into nothingness, and the new heaven and the new earth will forever begin and not end. Mounting evidence from the Holy Bible alone strongly points to this happening in the year 2033.

0: Welcome to eBible Fellowship's Bible Study. In this series of Bible studies, we'll be taking a closer look at the Bible's evidence for the completion of the prolonged judgment day and the end of the world occurring in the year 2033. And now here's your host and Bible teacher, Chris McCann.
1: Hello, welcome to eBible Fellowship's Bible Study that is looking at the biblical evidence for the end in the year 2033. This is study number 43, and we're continuing to take a look at an Old Testament man named Enoch. Enoch lived over 9,100 years ago. He was born in the year 7106 BC, and we're now presently 2023, so you could add those numbers together and minus one and you have the total. So he's a very ancient man, and we read in Genesis chapter 5 that God took him. He walked with God. He was a man of faith. And then God took him at the age of 365 years. And we spoke of and discussed how the number 365 ties in with a year, acceptable year of the Lord, year of Jubilee, and relates to God's salvation program. And then Enoch is taken up. Now we when we look at the time path concerning Enoch, it's going to go to the year 1994, not so much 2033 directly, but in the year 1994, it was a Jubilee year. And it was in that Jubilee year of 1994, the Lord began to evangelize the earth a second time to recover the remnant of his people. It was the second outpouring of the Holy Spirit. The first outpouring, the book of Acts records in Acts chapter 2, on the day of Pentecost, the Holy Spirit was poured out, and that began the church age, and God saved all those that he would save during the period of the church age, which the biblical calendar, when we study it and put all the pieces together, would show the church age went from Pentecost 33 AD until the day before Pentecost in 1988. And that's a period of 1,955 years. And God saved the first fruits. That's what Pentecost was, a feast that observed first fruits. And the first fruits are a figure the Lord uses to point to all those saved within the churches and congregations over the course of almost two millennium, almost 2,000 years, 1,955 years. We would think, given the large number of churches, their expansion into practically every nation, and the very long length of time of 1,955 years, that tremendous numbers of people became saved during the church age. Well, that's what we might think, but it's not what the Bible indicates. The Bible indicates a sizable number were saved. The Lord uses the figure of 144,000, Revelation 14. And the 144,000 are the first fruits unto God. And that is a spiritual number. Multiples of 12, 12 times 12 gives you 144. Then multiples of 10, you get to 144,000. The number 10 points to completeness, the number 12 to fullness. Complete fullness of all that God would save in the Pentecostal harvest, the salvation of the elect carried out during the church age. And the church age again ended in It was on the date of May 21, 1988, the day before Pentecost. It was like every Pentecost, it would be renewed. But God finished with it on that day, and then grievous 2300 evening mornings took place, wherein no one was saved in any church in the world. Virtually no one was saved anywhere in the world, even outside the churches. And then came September 7th, 1994, the Jubilee year. And September 7th was a date wherein the Jubilee would be announced. And I think it the first day of the Hebrew seventh month, the Jubilee is announced. It's the sounding of the trumpet to proclaim the Jubilee has come, which is a Jubilee year historically, wherein the captives were to be set free. Now, spiritually, at that time, God began to evangelize the world outside of the churches. The church age had its time. It had its period, a long period of time. God, in ending the church age, has done nothing wrong to the churches. He operated within them. He was in the midst of the candlestick. The light of the gospel was present. The Spirit of Christ was present within for 1955 years. That's just as long, or maybe even a little longer, than God was with national Israel before he ended his relationship with Israel. And so the Lord carried out his purposes in the church. And then there was a period of famine. Those 2300 days were a time of spiritual famine. And a spiritual famine means that no one hears the word of the Lord. There is a famine of hearing. You could read Amos 8, verse 11 to see that. And so there's a spiritual, grievous spiritual famine all over the earth and in the church, but the one in the church would continue even when September 1994 came and God began to pour out the Holy Spirit a second time and what that means is God began to bless his word, the Bible, as it was proclaimed outside of the church, not within the church. Within the church, the famine continued. And the Bible even says, using figurative language of Judah, they receive no latter rain. So no latter rain, no operation of the Spirit, no working of the Spirit to save, to bless the word, in the congregations from May 21, 1988 till the end of time. Never again. They first had to experience 23 years of great tribulation, judgment beginning at the house of God, May 21, 1988 through May 21, 2011. And they were experiencing famine, no hearing, and remember, to show how awful that is, the Bible says faith comes by hearing, Romans 10, verse 17. Faith comes by hearing, and hearing by the word of God, or hearing comes by the word of God. And when there's a famine of hearing, I'll read that verse. So, it's always impressed upon us a little bit more when we actually read the scripture rather than make reference. In Amos 8, verse 11, "Behold, the days come, saith the Lord Jehovah, that I will send a famine in the land, not a famine of bread, nor a thirst for water, but of hearing the words of Jehovah." You see, not physical hearing, spiritual ears, spiritual hearing, That's the famine that God would send because after the Lord ended the church age, after he began pouring out his spirit, he began to save a great multitude of people, not in the pews, but he saved them out in the world, in Muslim lands, in communist lands, in Buddhist lands, and in whether the secular realm where atheists are. God began to send forth his word using primarily the Ministry of Family Radio that operated independently, separately from the church. Even before they realized the church age was over, the Lord had given Mr. Camping wisdom not to get hooked up with the church. Unlike now, Mr. Camping has gone to be with the Lord, but the Ministry of Family Radio severely lacks the wisdom of God since his departure. And they've gotten all entangled with the churches and congregations that are displeasing, unprofitable, that are dead, and when you get tangled up with them, even if you're a ministry outside the church, you're going to be displeasing. You're going to become unprofitable. Your ministry is going to become dead. But back then, September 1994, we didn't really learn about the end of the church age until 2001. So there's several years, and the Lord's pouring out the Holy Spirit a second time to save a great multitude out in the world. They're out in the world, but they're these ones that God is saving. They're not in the congregations, or, well, some were. God did save some, and they came out of the church. But overwhelmingly, very few came out. So most in the congregations, they never left, and therefore they became as tares bundled for the fire. And so the Lord is saving it. It's the Jubilee, 1994, the remainder of the year, 1995, 1996. Jubilee continues. When you see the Bible speaks of a Jubilee year, singular year, and yet the spiritual fulfillment of that, we can actually go back to the first time the Lord poured out the Holy Spirit. In 33 AD, which was connected to Christ as the Lord Jesus was born in the Jubilee year of 7 BC. 7 BC, a Jubilee. And finally, after over 11,000 years of history, the one who is the essence of the Jubilee, Jesus himself, is born into the world, born of the Virgin Mary, and lives amongst men. But there's no special activity at that time, really. I mean, yes, the announcement, but the Lord doesn't even tell us after the early information of Christ's birth and then going to Egypt and calling his son out of Egypt. The Lord doesn't give us any information except a little tidbit when Jesus was 12, what happened then. But it'll be when his ministry will begin in 29 AD when he's 35 years old. So from 12 to 35, you have 23 years, and we don't hear hardly anything, or I don't think we do hear anything at all. And then when Christ begins to minister, we read this earlier, but I'll read it again in Luke chapter 4. He gets up and he starts reading from the book of Isaiah in Luke 4 in verse 17, and there was delivered unto him the book of the prophet Isaiah, and when he had opened the book, he found the place where it was written, "The Spirit of the Lord is upon me, because he has anointed me to preach the gospel to the poor. He has sent me to heal the brokenhearted, to preach deliverance to the captives, and recovering of sight to the blind, to set at liberty them that are bruised, to preach the acceptable year of the Lord." And he closed the book. And then he says, these words are fulfilled in your ears. So the gospel that went forth from that time, and especially in 33 AD, the gospel that went forth to the nations of the world, the first outpouring of the Holy Spirit began in 33 AD, is still connected to the acceptable year. And the acceptable year, in turn, is tied to the Jubilee. Leviticus 25, verse 9, "Then shalt thou cause the trumpet of the Jubilee to sound on the 10th day of the 7th month, in the Day of Atonement, shall ye make the trumpet sound throughout all your land, and ye shall hallow the 50th year, and proclaim liberty throughout all the land, unto all the inhabitants thereof. It shall be a Jubilee unto you, and ye shall return every man unto his possession, ye shall return every man unto his family. A Jubilee shall that 50th year be unto you." Well, what would happen at the end of the year? Historically, the Jubilee would conclude. It would be one full year. And then they start counting again. Every 7 years, Sabbath years, seven Sabbaths of years, or seven times 7 years, 49 years after the next Jubilee. But God is using the figure of the Jubilee year and associating it with the acceptable year, and that has to do with salvation. And so Christ, who is the embodiment, the essence of the Jubilee, he came to set captives free, to show forth and make manifest his atoning work that accomplished the setting of the prisoners free from captivity to sin and to Satan. You know, that's what Christ does for those that he saves. He springs open the dungeon doors, and all of our bonds, all the chains, the cords of our own iniquity, as we read in Proverbs, all are loosed. Remember when Jesus gave instructions to the disciples when they were preparing for the Passover, and he wanted them to go and get the donkey and an ass, and they loosed the donkey. It had been tied probably around a post, and so in tying it was bound. And then at the instruction, direction of Christ, he sent his people loose the donkey. The donkey's a type of an elect child of God. And we were bound and then were loosed and brought to Christ himself. And then he took his seat. And to sit in the Bible means to rule. So Christ bound the strong man, Satan, in order to spoil his house. And the house of Satan is the world, and within the world were God's elect. And yet Satan had, he was trying to keep them in chains, trying to keep them in bondage. He didn't want any of them to be free. He would not loose the captives. He had to be forced to do so. And then the gospel comes, faith comes by hearing, hearing by the word of God. And when God would bless his word to the heart of the sinner and save him, then there would be translation of the soul. There would be movement from the kingdom of darkness in that dark dungeon of despair and captivity to sin. And there would be a change where the soul of the individual is taken out of that captivity, set free. Whom the Son, Jesus said, sets free, you'll be free indeed. Set free and transported into God's kingdom of light, now to serve a new master, a new master. That's why Christ would sit upon the donkey. He's ruling over the life, and yet Christ rule. Satan is a cruel taskmaster. He's basically illustrated by the Egyptian taskmaster set over the slaves, and Pharaoh above them is the one who gives the instructions to these cruel taskmasters, and through hard bondage terrible conditions, Satan rules over sinners. He rules over sinners, and even the things he gives them, they're nothing. Nothing at all. When a sinner is in captivity and in bondage to sin, there's really, truly nothing good about it whatsoever. And yet the sinner, he's like some poor, depraved captive and who has just accepted his chains and, oh, I'll never be free. I've met people like that. Oh, I'll never stop smoking. Three packs a day. They recognize the ball and chain that's on them, that they just can't. They can't. They've probably tried in the past, but finally they give up. I'll never stop drinking. I'll never stop doing what I do. I'm the way I am. Well, yeah, that's you're the way you are because you're bound about with the cords of your own iniquity. You're in chains, and the chain is the sin itself that lies to you and deceives you and tells you, well, you need this. You can't live without this. You can't be comfortable without this. Well, God has a comforter. You don't need sin to comfort you. You can't be happy without this. Well, God has joy and blessing to give his people. You don't need sin to receive happiness. And actually, there's no real happiness in it. And there's never true happiness in iniquity. There are certain pleasures of sin that wear off extremely quickly. And well, maybe now you're young. Maybe you're young and those pleasures, you're not aware yet, and maybe they're lingering for a little longer, but believe me, go on in your sin, and those pleasures get less and less, fade away quicker and quicker. That's the problem with a drug addict. He takes the drug, and he has to do it quickly again. And the alcoholic, finally, he can't stand not drinking. He has to drink all the time. Well, these are the chains of sin, and there's change and thought chains and thought patterns and chains that bound us in our behavior and our conduct. Some people can't stop lying. It's just all because we are in sin, and Christ came to set the sinner free. Sin had the power, and Satan was the one over man. Well, I don't want to get too far. I'm already going off course, but Christ set the captive free, and we became translated and into the kingdom of God. And we were new creatures in our soul, same body, no change in the body as yet. New creatures in the soul. This is the salvation of God with promises, glorious wonderful, beautiful promises of life to come, life to come. There's blessings in the present existence in this world, but the promises of God extend to death and beyond, into eternity. And the world doesn't like to talk about death because it's the end for them. It takes away all the good things. It takes away everything they have. Not so with the kingdom of God, not so with the gospel, not so with Christ and the salvation he has wrought for his people, which is why the salvation of God, the gospel, the Bible is exceedingly better than any philosophy, than any other religion, than anything you can imagine or think of in this world, because it is eternal. It goes on forevermore into eternity future. The people of God will everlastingly receive abundant blessings that are unimaginable, because we're too limited in our present creature form to begin to grasp the enormous blessings that are in store for us. Well, this is the salvation of God, and he came a second time to bless that salvation to a great multitude, not in the churches, not in the churches, in the world. People in the world, as a matter of fact, at that time, the worst place to be would be in a church, because the Spirit wasn't operating. Anywhere outside the church, the Spirit was working. And he worked from September 1994 up until May 21, 2011 to save the souls of the elect. And he saved the great multitude far and wide across the face of the earth. Just way more people became saved in that short, about 17-year period than had become saved during the 1955 years of the church age. That's how tremendously God was working to save his people. And well, does that mean the Jubilee closed on May 21, 2011? Because the Jubilee has to do with delivering the captives. And, you know, I mentioned earlier with Enoch, he goes up after 365, which points to acceptable year, which points to Jubilee period. 1994 is a Jubilee, so that makes sense. But the elect did not go up in 1994. We didn't go up May 21, 2011. The biblical evidence is pointing to the year 2033. So how can we understand that? How can we understand that? Well, we'll have to end our study at this time. Lord willing, when we get together again, we'll stay with this. We'll continue looking at Enoch and these various points. It's all together. You know, we don't just want to look at time pass. That can get kind of boring. You have to look at all the Bible has to say. And it is all part of the biblical evidence for the end of the world, not the end of God's elect people.
0: 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Until our next Bible study, may the Lord's perfect will be done.

0: Hello and welcome to eBible Fellowship's Scripture and Song program. The nature of this program is to take a closer look at one of the hymns that has been written to glorify God.
1: Amid the Thronging Worshippers. This hymn is based on Psalm 22, verses 19 to 27. Psalm 22 is probably the most obviously messianic psalm in the Bible. A messianic psalm or statement has to do with the work of Christ. If you read Psalm 22, it is Christ speaking of his suffering while making payment for the sins of his people. God inspired David to write the psalm, and David is one of many men in the Bible who typified Christ, such as Joseph or Moses or Samson or Noah and others. Ultimately, the Bible is the Word of God and comes from Christ in its entirety. Verse 22 of Psalm 22 says, I will declare thy name unto my brethren. In the midst of the congregation I will praise thee. In Hebrews 2:12, this verse is speaking of Christ and is cited. Hebrews 2:12 says, I will declare thy name unto my brethren. In the midst of the church will I sing praise unto thee. Psalm 108, verse 3 says, I will praise thee, O Lord, among the people, and I will sing praises unto thee among the nations. In many verses in the Bible, Christ, or God, tells us he will be in the midst of his people. In Matthew 18:20, we read, For where two or three are gathered together in my name, there am I in the midst of them. In Deuteronomy 23, verse 14, we read, For the Lord thy God walketh in the midst of thy camp, to deliver thee, and to give up thine enemies before thee. Therefore shall thy camp be holy, that he see no unclean thing in thee, and turn away from thee. So the Bible tells us that Christ has always been among us as we worshiped, singing and praising God along with us. But the Bible also tells us that there will come a time when his Spirit is removed from the churches and congregations as the day of judgment begins. 2 Thessalonians 2, verse 7 says, For the mystery of iniquity doth already work, only he who now letteth, or restrains, will let until he be taken out of the way. The word way in this verse should be translated midst. In our day, we have seen this judgment take place. The first stanza of this hymn goes on to say, His name will I confess. In the Bible, the word confess means to demonstrate your faith in your life. Matthew 10:32 says, Whosoever therefore shall confess me before men, him will I confess also before my Father, which is in heaven.

to make restitution for some request God had granted. Christ, in doing the work of his Father on this earth, was repaying his Father for granting him victory over death. Psalm 22, verse 19 says, "But be not thou far from me, O Lord, my strength. Haste thee to help me." Jacob, typifying Christ, made a vow to God, asking him that he might return to his house in peace. In Genesis 28, 22, we read the words of Jacob, and he says, "And this stone which I have set for a pillar shall be God's house, and of all that thou shalt give me, I will surely give the tenth unto thee." In this story, Jacob is being sent by his father to Padan Aram to get a wife. This story is a parable of the Lord Jesus being sent into this world to find his bride, the true believers, and bring her back to the promised land. The last stanza of the song says, "He feeds with good the humble soul and satisfies the meek." The meek and the humble are God's elect. Isaiah 66:2 says, "For all those things hath mine hand made, and all those things hath been, saith the Lord. But to this man will I look, even to him that is poor and of a contrite spirit, and trembleth at my word. And he feeds and satisfies them with his word." Proverbs 10:21 says, "The lips of the righteous feed many, but fools die for want of wisdom." In Ezekiel 34, verses 22 to 24, we read, "Therefore will I save my flock, and they shall no more be a prey, and I will judge between cattle and cattle, and I will set up one shepherd over them, and he shall feed them, even my servant David. He shall feed them, and he shall be their shepherd. And I, the Lord, will be their God, and my servant David a prince among them. I, the Lord, have spoken it." The end of the last stanza of the hymn says that God's people will live and praise and worship him, the King of Kings, in earth and heaven adored. Let us now hear the hymn.

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Searching the Scriptures for deeper spiritual meaning of a verse or a passage isn't merely an interesting pastime for us to engage in, but it's a necessary pursuit for the sincere and diligent student of the Bible. And it's only after we've looked into this spiritual dimension and have discovered the underlying gospel meaning to the verse we're reading that we can then say that we have finally found truth. For instance, we're going to turn to a scripture verse in the book of Genesis that simply doesn't make any sense until you start to dig deeper and then see the spiritual meaning of what's in view. And this verse is found in Genesis chapter 17, and it's verse 8. Let's look at that. Genesis chapter 17, verse 8. "And I will give unto thee and to thy seed after thee the land wherein thou art a stranger, all the land of Canaan, for an everlasting possession, and I will be their God." In this verse, we read that God gave the land of Canaan to Abraham and his seed for an everlasting possession. There's no difficulty with this verse until we start to think about other scriptures and information that God has given us in other parts of the Bible. And after reviewing these other passages, such as 2 Peter chapter 3, we now realize that it simply isn't possible for God to have given the literal, physical land of Canaan to Abraham and his seed for an everlasting possession. Why not? Well, it's not possible because the Lord states very definitely that this world will not continue forever and that there will be an end that will bring about this earth's destruction, which would include the land of Canaan over in the Middle East. So, if we understand the promise given to Abraham as a literal reference to the physical land of Canaan, we'd have an enormous biblical contradiction. The Bible would be teaching two very different things, and that is not possible because the Bible never teaches things that contradict each other. It's not until we realize that the land of Canaan is being used by God as a type and a figure of heaven itself that we then realize the true meaning of the verse, and there's no contradiction, it disappears. Understanding the deeper spiritual meaning clarifies things, and then there's no longer any contradiction. So something for us to keep in mind when reading the scriptures: the land of Canaan may be used by God as a type and a figure of heaven, and it's heaven that God gave to Abraham and his seed for an everlasting possession.

Greetings, everyone. This is Bob Grandy welcoming you to eBible Fellowship's program called Where's That Bible Verse? God tells us in Romans 15, verse 4, "For whatsoever things were written aforetime were written for our learning, that we through patience and comfort of the Scriptures might have hope." During this time, I'll slowly read and then repeat 5 random verses from the King James Bible, but I will not tell you where they are located in God's Word, the Bible. So listen carefully and try to identify which Bible book, chapter, and even the verse number where each verse can be found. Here's the first verse. "And they that found him gathering sticks brought him unto Moses and Aaron, and unto all the congregation." I'll read it again. "And they that found him gathering sticks brought him unto Moses and Aaron, and unto all the congregation." Here's the second verse. "For the mystery of iniquity doth already work, only he who now letteth will let, until he be taken out of the way." I'll repeat it. "For the mystery of iniquity doth already work, only he who now letteth will let, until he be taken out of the way." Our third verse today is, "In the 14th day of the first month at even is Jehovah's Passover." I'll repeat it. "In the 14th day of the first month at even is Jehovah's Passover." And our fourth verse today is, "Unto the pure all things are pure, but unto them that are defiled and unbelieving is nothing pure, but even their mind and conscience is defiled." I'll read it again. "Unto the pure all things are pure, but unto them that are defiled and unbelieving is nothing pure, but even their mind and conscience is defiled." And here's our fifth and final verse today. "And Asa did that which was good and right in the eyes of Jehovah his God." Here it is again. "And Asa did that which was good and right in the eyes of Jehovah his God." Okay, we'll be back in a moment to discover where these scriptures are located in God's Word, the Bible.

Thessalonians chapter 2, verse 7. 2 Thessalonians 2, verse 7. And the third verse today is, in the 14th day of the first month at even is Jehovah's Passover. We can find that verse in Leviticus chapter 23, verse 5. Leviticus 23, 5. And the fourth verse. Unto the pure, all things are pure, but unto them that are defiled and unbelieving is nothing pure, but even their mind and conscience is defiled. That verse is found in the book of Titus, chapter 1, verse 15. Titus 1, 15. And the fifth verse today is, and Asa did that which was good and right in the eyes of Jehovah his God. We can find that in 2 Chronicles chapter 14, verse 2. 2 Chronicles 14, verse 2. Thank you for joining us today to discover where's that Bible verse? And remember what God tells us in Psalm 119, verse 105. Thy word is a lamp unto my feet and a light unto my path.

Well, greetings, Bible students, and welcome to today's edition of eBible Fellowship's Bible Quiz. In Psalm 119, verse 130, we read, "The entrance of thy words giveth light, it giveth understanding unto the simple." And hello again, folks. Welcome to our daily Bible quiz. I think you guys have this drilled down by now. We ask you five questions, wait a moment or so, and come back with five answers. First question is a multiple choice question. Who killed Sisera in the book of Judges? Was it Deborah, Hannah, Naomi, or Jael? Who killed Sisera in the book of Judges? Was it Deborah, Hannah, Naomi, or Jael? Number two, what book of the Bible follows Daniel? What book of the Bible follows Daniel? Number three of these four epistles we're going to name were written by the Apostle Paul under the inspiration of the Holy Spirit. Which one was not? Ephesians, Colossians, Philippians, or James? Three of those epistles were written by the Apostle Paul under the inspiration of the Holy Spirit. Which one was not? Ephesians, Colossians, Philippians, or James? Number four, who was told, "Drink no longer water, but use a little wine for thy stomach's sake and thine often infirmities"? Who was told, "Drink no longer water, but use a little wine for thy stomach's sake and thine often infirmities"? And number five, true or false, David had a daughter who wore a garment of divers colors. Is that true or false? David had a daughter who wore a garment of divers colors. And we'll hear those answers in a moment.

Okay, today's answer is number one, multiple choice. Who killed Sisera in the Book of Judges? Deborah, Hannah, Naomi, or Jael? That was Jael, the wife of Heber, the Kenite. You read that in Judges 4, verses 18 to 21. Jael, the wife of Heber, the Kenite, killed Sisera. You read that in Judges 4, verses 18 to 21. Number two, what book of the Bible follows Daniel? That would be Hosea. Hosea follows the book of Daniel. Number three of these epistles were written by the Apostle Paul under the inspiration of the Holy Spirit. Which one was not? Ephesians, Colossians, Philippians, or James? The answer is James. You will read in James 1, verse 1, that James wrote that epistle. Number four, who was told, drink no longer water, but use a little wine for thy stomach's sake and thine often infirmities? Timothy was told that in 1 Timothy 5, verse 23. That would be Timothy. You read that in 1 Timothy 5, 23. Number five, true or false, David had a daughter who wore a garment of diverse colors. That's true. David had a daughter named Tamar who had a garment of diverse colors, and she had been forced by her half-brother Amnon, who was later killed by Absalom. But David's daughter Tamar had a garment of diverse colors, and you can read that in 2 Samuel 13, verses 18 and 19. 2 Samuel 13, verses 18 and 19. That's our eBible Fellowship Bible quiz for today, and may God bless your study in His Word.

0: Welcome to eBible Fellowship's Bible Study. In this series of Bible studies, we'll be taking a closer look at the Bible's evidence for the completion of the prolonged judgment day and the end of the world occurring in the year 2033. And now here's your host and Bible teacher, Chris McCann.
1: Hello, welcome to eBible Fellowship's Bible Study that is looking at the biblical evidence for the end in the year 2033. This is study number 43, and we're continuing to take a look at an Old Testament man named Enoch. Enoch lived over 9,100 years ago. He was born in the year 7106 BC, and we're now presently 2023, so you could add those numbers together and minus one and you have the total. So he's a very ancient man, and we read in Genesis chapter 5 that God took him. He walked with God. He was a man of faith. And then God took him at the age of 365 years. And we spoke of and discussed how the number 365 ties in with a year, acceptable year of the Lord, year of Jubilee, and relates to God's salvation program. And then Enoch is taken up. Now we when we look at the time path concerning Enoch, it's going to go to the year 1994, not so much 2033 directly, but in the year 1994, it was a Jubilee year. And it was in that Jubilee year of 1994, the Lord began to evangelize the earth a second time to recover the remnant of his people. It was the second outpouring of the Holy Spirit. The first outpouring of the book of Acts records in Acts chapter 2, on the day of Pentecost, the Holy Spirit was poured out, and that began the church age, and God saved all those that he would save during the period of the church age, which the biblical calendar, when we study it and put all the pieces together, would show the church age went from Pentecost 33 AD until the day before Pentecost in 1988. And that's a period of 1,955 years. And God saved the first fruits. That's what Pentecost was, a feast that observed first fruits. And the first fruits are a figure the Lord uses to point to all those saved within the churches and congregations over the course of almost two millennium, almost 2,000 years, 1,955 years. We would think, given the large number of churches, their expansion into practically every nation, and the very long length of time of 1,955 years, that tremendous numbers of people became saved during the church age. Well, that's what we might think, but it's not what the Bible indicates. The Bible indicates a sizable number were

of salvation of the elect carried out during the church age. And the church age again ended in it was on the date of May 21, 1988, the day before Pentecost. It was like every Pentecost, it would be renewed. But God finished with it on that day. And then grievous 2300 evening mournings took place, wherein no one was saved in any church in the world. Virtually no one was saved anywhere in the world, even outside the churches. And then came September 7th, 1994, the Jubilee year. And September 7th was a date wherein the Jubilee would be announced. And I think it the first day of the Hebrew seventh month, the Jubilee is announced. It's the sounding of the trumpet to proclaim the Jubilee has come, which is a Jubilee year historically, wherein the captives were to be set free. Now, spiritually, at that time, God began to evangelize the world outside of the churches. The church age had its time. It had its period, a long period of time. God, in ending the church age, has done nothing wrong to the churches. He operated within them. He was in the midst of the candlestick. The light of the gospel was present. The Spirit of Christ was present within for 1955 years. That's just as long, or maybe even a little longer, than God was with national Israel before he ended his relationship with Israel. And so the Lord carried out his purposes in the church. And then there was a period of famine. Those 2300 days were a time of spiritual famine. And a spiritual famine means that no one hears the word of the Lord. There is a famine of hearing. You could read Amos 8 verse 11 to see that. And so there was a spiritual, grievous spiritual famine all over the earth and in the church, but the one in the church would continue even when September 1994 came and God began to pour out the Holy Spirit a second time. And what that means is God began to bless his word, the Bible, as it was proclaimed outside of the church, not within the church. Within the church, the famine continued. And the Bible even says, using figurative language of Judah, they receive no latter rain. So no latter rain, no operation of the Spirit, no working of the Spirit to save, to bless the word in the congregations from May 21, 1988 till the end of time. Never again. They first had to experience 23 years of great tribulation, judgment beginning at the house of God, May 21, 1988 through May 21, 2011. And they were experiencing famine, no hearing. And remember, to show how awful that is, the Bible says faith comes by hearing, Romans 10, verse 17. Faith comes by hearing, and hearing by the word of God, or hearing comes by the word of God. And when there's a famine of hearing, I'll read that verse. So, it's always impressed upon us a little bit more when we actually read the scripture rather than make reference. In Amos 8, verse 11, "Behold, the days come, saith the Lord Jehovah, that I will send a famine in the land, not a famine of bread, nor a thirst for water, but of hearing

0: the words of Jehovah. You see, not physical hearing, spiritual ears, spiritual ear, hearing. That's the famine that God would send, because after the Lord ended the church age, after he began pouring out his spirit, he began to save a great multitude of people, not in the pews, but he saved them out in the world, in Muslim lands, in communist lands, in Buddhist lands, and in whether, you know, the secular realm where atheists are. God began to send forth his word using primarily the Ministry of Family Radio that operated independently, separately from the church. Even before they realized the church age was over, the Lord had given Mr. Camping wisdom not to get hooked up with the church. Unlike now, you know, Mr. Camping has gone to be with the Lord. But the Ministry of Family Radio severely lacks the wisdom of God since his departure. And they've gotten all entangled with the churches and congregations that are displeasing, unprofitable, that are dead. And when you get tangled up with them, even if you're a ministry outside the church, you're going to be displeasing. You're going to become unprofitable. Your ministry is going to become dead. But back then, you know, September 1994, we didn't really learn about the end of the church age until 2001. So there's several years, and the Lord's pouring out the Holy Spirit a second time to save a great multitude out in the world. They're out in the world, but they're these ones that God is saving, they're not in the congregations, or, well, some were. God did save some, and they came out of the church, but overwhelmingly, very few came out. So most in the congregations, they never left, and therefore they became as tares bundled for the fire. And so the Lord is saving it. It's the Jubilee, 1994, the remainder of the year, 1995, 1996. Jubilee continues. When you see, the Bible speaks of a Jubilee year, singular year, and yet the spiritual fulfillment of that, we can actually go back to the first time the Lord poured out the Holy Spirit, and in 33 AD, which was connected to Christ as the Lord Jesus was born in the Jubilee year of 7 BC. 7 BC, a Jubilee. And finally, after over 11,000 years of history, the one who is the essence of the Jubilee, Jesus himself, is born into the world, born of the Virgin Mary, and lives amongst men. But there's no special activity at that time, really. I mean, yes, the announcement, but the Lord doesn't even tell us, after the early information of Christ's birth and then going to Egypt and calling his son out of Egypt, the Lord doesn't give us any information except a little tidbit when Jesus was 12, what happened then. But, you know, it'll be when his ministry will begin in 29 AD when he's 35 years old. So from 12 to 35, you have 23 years, and we don't hear hardly anything, or I don't think we do hear anything at all. And then when Christ begins to minister, we read this earlier, but I'll read it again in Luke chapter 4. He gets up and he starts reading from the book of Isaiah in Luke 4, in verse 17, and there was delivered unto him the book of the prophet Isaiah. And when he had opened the book, he found the place where it was written, "The Spirit of the Lord is upon me, because he has anointed me to preach the gospel to the poor. He has sent me to heal the brokenhearted, to preach deliverance to the captives, and recovering of sight to the blind, to set at liberty them that are bruised, to preach the acceptable year of the Lord." And he closed the book. And then he says, these words are fulfilled in your ears. So the gospel that went forth from that time, and especially in 33 AD, the gospel that went forth to the nations of the world, the first outpouring of the Holy Spirit began in 33 AD, is still connected to the acceptable year. And the acceptable year, in turn, is tied to the Jubilee. Leviticus 25, verse 9, "Then shalt thou cause the trumpet of the Jubilee to sound on the 10th day of the 7th month, in the Day of Atonement, shall ye make the trumpet sound throughout all your land, and ye shall hallow the 50th year, and proclaim liberty throughout all the land, unto all the inhabitants thereof. It shall be a Jubilee unto you, and ye shall return every man unto his possession, ye shall return every man unto his family. A Jubilee shall that 50th year be unto you." Well, what would happen at the end of the year? Historically, the Jubilee would conclude. It would be one full year. And then they start counting again. Every 7 years, Sabbath years, seven Sabbaths of years, or seven times 7 years, 49 years after the next Jubilee. But God is using the figure of the Jubilee year and associating it with the acceptable year. And that has to do with salvation. And so Christ, who is the embodiment, the essence of the Jubilee, he came to set captives free, to show forth and make manifest his atoning work that accomplished the setting of the prisoners free from captivity to sin and to Satan. You know, that's what Christ does for those that he saves. He springs open the dungeon doors, and all of our bonds, all the chains, the cords of our own iniquity, as we read in Proverbs, all are loosed. Remember when Jesus gave instructions to the disciples when they were preparing for the Passover, and he wanted them to go and get the donkey and ass, and they loosed the donkey. It had been tied probably around a post, and so in tying it was bound. And then at the instruction, direction of Christ, he sent his people loose the donkey. The donkey's a type of an elect child of God. And we were bound and then were loosed and brought to Christ himself. And then he took his seat. And to sit in the Bible means to rule. So Christ bound the strong man, Satan, in order to spoil his house. And the house of Satan is the world, and within the world were God's elect. And yet Satan had, he was trying to keep them in chains, trying to keep them in bondage. He didn't want any of them to be free. He would not loose the captives. He had to be forced to do so. And then the gospel comes, faith comes by hearing, hearing by the word of God, and when God would bless his word to the heart of the sinner and save him, then there would be translation of the soul. There would be movement from the kingdom of darkness in that dark dungeon of despair and captivity to sin. And there would be a change where the soul of the individual is taken out of that captivity, set free, whom the Son, Jesus said, sets free, you'll be free indeed. Set free and transported into God's kingdom of light, now to serve a new master. A new master, that's why Christ would sit upon the donkey. He's ruling over the life, and yet Christ rule. Satan is a cruel taskmaster. He's basically illustrated by the Egyptian taskmaster set over the slaves, and Pharaoh above them is the one who gives the instructions to these cruel taskmasters, and through hard bondage and terrible conditions, Satan rules over sinners. He rules over sinners, and even the things he gives them, they're nothing at all. When a sinner is in captivity, in bondage to sin, there's really, truly nothing good about it whatsoever. And yet the sinner, he's like some poor, depraved captive and who has just accepted his chains. And, oh, I'll never be free. I've met people like that. Oh, I'll never stop smoking. Three packs a day. They recognize the ball and chain that, that's on them, that they just can't. They can't. They've probably tried in the past, but finally they give up. I'll never stop drinking. I'll never stop doing what I do. I'm the way I am. Well, yeah, that's, you're the way you are because you're bound about with the cords of your own iniquity. You're in chains, and the chain is the sin itself that lies to you and deceives you and tells you, well, you need this. You can't live without this. You can't be comfortable without this. Well, God has a comforter. You don't need sin to comfort you. You can't be happy without this. Well, God has joy and blessing to give his people. You don't need sin to receive happiness. And actually, there's no real happiness in it. And there's never true happiness in iniquity. There are certain pleasures of sin that wear off extremely quickly. And well, maybe now you're young. Maybe you're young and those pleasures, you're not aware yet. And maybe they're lingering for a little longer. But believe me, go on in your sin and those pleasures get less and less, fade away quicker and quicker. That's the problem with the drug addict. He takes the drug and he has to do it quickly again. And the alcoholic, finally, he can't stand not drinking. He has to drink all the time. Well, these are the chains of sin, and there's chains and thought patterns and chains that bound us in our behavior, in our conduct. Some people can't stop lying. It's just all because we are in sin. And Christ came to set the sinner free. Sin had the power, and Satan was the one over man. Well, I don't want to get too far. I'm already going off course, but Christ set the captive free, and we became translated and into the kingdom of God. And we were new creatures in our soul, same body, no change in the body as yet, new creatures in the soul. This is the salvation of God with promises, glorious, wonderful, beautiful promises of life to come. Life to come. There's blessings in the present existence in this world, but the promises of God extend to death and beyond, into eternity. And the world doesn't like to talk about death because it's the end for them. It takes away all the good things. It takes away everything they have. Not so with the kingdom of God, not so with the gospel, not so with Christ and the salvation he has wrought for his people, which is why the salvation of God, the gospel, the Bible is exceedingly better than any philosophy, than any other religion, than anything you can imagine or think of in this world, because it is eternal. It goes on forevermore into eternity future. The people of God will everlastingly receive abundant blessings that are unimaginable because we're too limited in our present creature form to begin to grasp the enormous blessings that are in store for us. Well, this is the salvation of God, and he came a second time to bless that salvation to a great multitude, not in the churches, not in the churches, in the world, people in the world. As a matter of fact, at that time, the worst place to be would be in a church because the Spirit wasn't operating. Anywhere outside the church, the Spirit was working. And he worked from September 1994 up until May 21, 2011 to save the souls of the elect. And he saved the great multitude far and wide across the face of the earth. Just way more people became saved in that short, about 17-year period than had become saved during the 1955 years of the church age. That's how tremendously God was working to save his people. And does that mean the Jubilee closed on May 21, 2011? Because the Jubilee has to do with delivering the captives. And, you know, I mentioned earlier with Enoch, he goes up after 365, which points to acceptable year, which points to Jubilee period. 1994 is a Jubilee, so that makes sense. But the elect did not go up in 1994. We didn't go up May 21, 2011. The biblical evidence is pointing to the year 2033. So how can we understand that? How can we understand that? Well, we'll have to end our study at this time. Lord willing, when we get together again, we'll stay with this. We'll continue looking at Enoch and these various points. It's all together. You know, we don't just want to look at time pass. That can get kind of boring. You have to look at all the Bible has to say. And it is all part of the biblical evidence for the end of the world, not the end of God's elect people.
1: 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Until our next Bible study, may the Lord's perfect will be done.

0: We welcome you to eBible Fellowship's Bible Reading Program. We read in 2 Timothy 3, verse 16, "All Scripture is given by inspiration of God and is profitable for doctrine, for reproof, for correction, for instruction in righteousness." Now, let's begin our Bible Reading Program.
1: Jeremiah chapter 44. The word that came to Jeremiah concerning all the Jews which dwell in the land of Egypt, which dwell at Migdal, and at Tahpanhes, and at Naph, and in the country of Pathros, saying, "Thus saith Jehovah of hosts, the God of Israel, ye have seen all the evil that I have brought upon Jerusalem, and upon all the cities of Judah, and behold, this day they are a desolation, and no man dwelleth therein, because of their wickedness which they have committed to provoke me to anger, in that they went to burn incense, and to serve other gods, whom they knew not, neither they, ye, nor your fathers. Howbeit I sent unto you all my servants, the prophets, rising early and sending them, saying, Oh, do not this abominable thing that I hate. But they hearkened not, nor inclined their ear to turn from their wickedness, to burn no incense unto other gods. Wherefore my fury and mine anger was poured forth, and was kindled in the cities of Judah and in the streets of Jerusalem. And they are wasted and desolate, as at this day. Therefore now thus saith Jehovah, the God of hosts, the God of Israel, wherefore commit ye this great evil against your souls, to cut off from you man and woman, child and suckling, out of Judah, to leave you none to remain, in that ye provoke me unto wrath with the works of your hands, burning incense unto other gods in the land of Egypt, whither ye be gone to dwell, that ye might cut yourselves off, and that ye might be a curse and a reproach among all the nations of the earth? Have ye forgotten the wickedness of your fathers, and the wickedness of the kings of Judah, and the wickedness of their wives, and your own wickedness? And the wickedness of your wives, which they have committed in the land of Judah and in the streets of Jerusalem? They are not humbled, even unto this day. Neither have they feared, nor walked in my law, nor in my statutes that I set before you and before your fathers. Therefore thus saith Jehovah of hosts, the God of Israel, Behold, I will set my face against you for evil, and to cut off all Judah. And I will take the remnant of Judah that have set their faces to go into the land of Egypt to sojourn there, and they shall all be consumed and fall in the land of Egypt. They shall even be consumed by the sword and by the famine. They shall die from the least even unto the greatest, by the sword and by the famine, and they shall be an execration and an astonishment and a curse and a reproach. For I will punish them that dwell in the land of Egypt, as I have punished Jerusalem, by the sword, by the famine, and by the pestilence, so that none of the remnant of Judah which are gone into the land of Egypt to sojourn there shall escape or remain, that they should return into the land of Judah, to the which they have a desire to return to dwell there. For none shall return but such as shall escape." Then all the men which knew that their wives had burned incense unto other gods, and all the women that stood by, a great multitude, even all the people that dwelt in the land of Egypt, in Pathros, answered Jeremiah, saying, As for the word that thou hast spoken unto us in the name of Jehovah, we will not hearken unto thee, but we will certainly do whatsoever thing goeth forth out of our own mouth, to burn incense unto the Queen of Heaven, and to pour out drink offerings unto her, as we have done, we and our fathers, our kings, and our princes, in the cities of Judah, and in the streets of Jerusalem? For then had we plenty of victuals, and were well, and saw no evil. But since we left off to burn incense to the Queen of Heaven, and to pour out drink offerings unto her, we have wanted all things, and have been consumed by the sword and by the famine. And when we burnt incense to the Queen of Heaven, and poured out drink offerings unto her, did we make her cakes to worship her, and pour out drink offerings unto her without our men? Then Jeremiah said unto all the people, to the men and to the women, and to all the people which had given him that answer, saying, the incense that he burned in the cities of Judah and in the streets of Jerusalem, ye and your fathers, your kings, and your princes, and the people of the land, did not Jehovah remember them? And came it not into his mind? So that Jehovah could no longer bear, because of the evil of your doings, and because of the abominations which ye have committed. Therefore is your land a desolation, and an astonishment, and a curse, without an inhabitant, as at this day. Because ye have burned incense, and because ye have sinned against Jehovah, and have not obeyed the voice of Jehovah, nor walked in his law, nor in his statutes, nor in his testimonies, therefore this evil is happened unto you as at this day. Moreover, Jeremiah said unto all the people and to all the women, hear the word of Jehovah, all Judah that are in the land of Egypt. Thus saith Jehovah of hosts, the God of Israel, saying, ye and your wives have both spoken with your mouths, and fulfilled with your hand, saying, we will surely perform our vows that we have vowed, to burn incense to the Queen of Heaven, and to pour out drink offerings unto her. Ye will surely accomplish your vows, and surely perform your vows. Therefore hear ye the word of Jehovah, all Judah that dwell in the land of Egypt. Behold, I have sworn by my great name, say Jehovah, that my name shall no more be named in the mouth of any man of Judah in all the land of Egypt, saying, the Lord Jehovah liveth. Behold, I will watch over them for evil and not for good, and all the men of Judah that are in the land of Egypt shall be consumed by the sword and by the famine, until there be an end of them. Yet a small number that escape the sword shall return out of the land of Egypt into the land of Judah, and all the remnant of Judah that are gone into the land of Egypt to sojourn there shall know whose words shall stand, mine or theirs. And this shall be a sign unto you, say Jehovah, that I will punish you in this place, that he may know that my words shall surely stand against you for evil. Thus saith Jehovah, behold, I will give Pharaoh Hophra, king of Egypt, into the hand of his enemies, and into the hand of them that seek his life, as I gave Zedekiah, king of Judah, into the hand of Nebuchadrezzar, king of Babylon, his enemy, and that sought his life. Jeremiah chapter 45. The word that Jeremiah the prophet spake unto Baruch, the son of Neriah, when he had written these words in a book at the mouth of Jeremiah, in the fourth year of Jehoiakim, the son of Josiah, king of Judah, saying, thus saith Jehovah, the God of Israel, unto thee, O Baruch, thou didst say, woe is me now, for Jehovah hath added grief to my sorrow, I fainted in my sighing, and I find no rest. Thus shalt thou say unto him, Jehovah saith thus, Behold, that which I have built will I break down, and that which I have planted I will pluck up, even this whole land. And seekest thou great things for thyself? Seek them not. For, behold, I will bring evil upon all flesh, saith Jehovah, but thy life will I give unto thee for a prey in all places whither thou goest. Jeremiah chapter 46. The word of Jehovah which came to Jeremiah the prophet against the Gentiles, against Egypt, against the army of Pharaoh, Necho, king of Egypt, which was by the river Euphrates in Carchemish, which Nebuchadrezzar, king of Babylon, smote in the fourth year of Jehoiakim, the son of Josiah, king of Judah. Order ye the buckler and shield, and draw near to battle. Harness the horses, and get up, ye horsemen, and stand forth with your helmets. Furbish the spears, and put on the brigandines. Wherefore have I seen them dismayed and turned away back? And their mighty ones are beaten down, and are fled apace, and look not back. For fear was round about, saith Jehovah. Let not the swift flee away, nor the mighty man escape. They shall stumble and fall toward the north by the river Euphrates. Who is this that cometh up as a flood, whose waters are moved as the rivers? Egypt riseth up like a flood, and his waters are moved like the rivers. And he saith, I will go up, and will cover the earth. I will destroy the city, and the inhabitants thereof. Come up, ye horses, and rage, ye chariots, and let the mighty men come forth, the Ethiopians and the Libyans that handle the shield, and the Lydians that handle and bend the bow. For this is the day of the Lord Jehovah of hosts, a day of vengeance, that he may avenge him of his adversaries. And the sword shall devour, and it shall be satiate and made drunk with their blood. For the Lord Jehovah of hosts hath a sacrifice in the north country by the river Euphrates. Go up into Gilead, and take balm, O virgin, the daughter of Egypt. In vain shalt thou use many medicines, for thou shalt not be cured. The nations have heard of thy shame, and thy cry hath filled the land, for the mighty man hath stumbled against the mighty, and they are fallen both together. The word that Jehovah spake to Jeremiah the prophet, how Nebuchadrezzar, king of Babylon, should come and smite the land of Egypt, declare ye in Egypt, and publish in Migdal, and publish in Noph, and in Tophanes, say ye, stand fast, then prepare thee, for the sword shall devour round about thee. Why are thy valiant men swept away? They stood not, because Jehovah did drive them. He made many to fall, yea, one fell upon another, and they said, Arise, and let us go again to our own people, and to the land of our nativity, from the oppressing sword. They did cry there, Pharaoh, king of Egypt, is but a noise. He hath passed the time appointed. As I live, saith the king, whose name is Jehovah of hosts, surely as Tabor is among the mountains, and as Carmel by the sea, so shall he come. O thou daughter dwelling in Egypt, furnish thyself to go into captivity, for Noph shall be waste and desolate, without an inhabitant. Egypt is like a very fair heifer, but destruction cometh. It cometh out of the north. Also her hired men are in the midst of her like fatted bullocks, for they also are turned back. and are fled away together. They did not stand, because the day of their calamity was come upon them, and the time of their visitation. The voice thereof shall go like a serpent, for they shall march with an army, and come against her with axes, as hewers of wood. They shall cut down her forest, saith Jehovah, though it cannot be searched, because they are more than the grasshoppers, and are innumerable. The daughter of Egypt shall be confounded. She shall be delivered into the hand of the people of the north. Jehovah of hosts, the God of Israel, saith, behold, I will punish the multitude of No, and Pharaoh, and Egypt, with their gods, and their kings, even Pharaoh, and all them that trust in him. And I will deliver them into the hand of those that seek their lives, and into the hand of Nebuchadrezzar, king of Babylon, and into the hand of his servants. And afterward it shall be inhabited, as in the days of old, saith Jehovah. But fear not thou, O my servant Jacob, and be not dismayed, O Israel, for behold, I will save thee from afar off, and thy seed from the land of their captivity, and Jacob shall return, and be in rest and at ease, and none shall make him afraid. Fear thou not, O Jacob, my servant, saith Jehovah, for I am with thee, for I will make a full end of all the nations whither I have driven thee, but I will not make a full end of thee, but correct thee in measure. Yet will I not leave thee wholly unpunished.

Jeremiah chapter 47. The word of Jehovah that came to Jeremiah, the prophet, against the Philistines before that Pharaoh smote Gaza. Thus saith Jehovah, behold, waters rise up out of the north, and shall be an overflowing flood, and shall overflow the land, and all that is therein, the city, and them that dwell therein. Then the men shall cry, and all the inhabitants of the land shall howl at the noise of the stamping of the hooves of his strong horses, at the rushing of his chariots, and at the rumbling of his wheels. The fathers shall not look back to their children for feebleness of hands, because of the day that cometh to spoil all the Philistines, and to cut off from Tyrus and Zidon every helper that remaineth. For Jehovah will spoil the Philistines, the remnant of the country of Kaphtor. Baldness is come upon Gaza. Ashkelon is cut off with the remnant of their valley. How long wilt thou cut thyself? O thou sword of Jehovah, how long will it be ere thou be quiet? Put up thyself into thy scabbard, rest, and be still. How can it be quiet, seeing Jehovah hath given it a charge against Ashkelon and against the seashore? There hath he appointed it. Jeremiah chapter 48. Against Moab, thus saith Jehovah of hosts, the God of Israel, woe unto Nebo, for it is spoiled. Kiriathaim is confounded and taken. Misgab is confounded and dismayed. There shall be no more praise of Moab. In Heshbon they have devised evil against it. Come, and let us cut it off from being a nation. Also thou shalt be cut down, O madman. The sword shall pursue thee. A voice of crying shall be from Horonaim. Spoiling and great destruction. Moab is destroyed. Her little ones have caused a cry to be heard. For in the going up of Luhith, continual weeping shall go up. For in the going down of Horonaim, the enemies have heard a cry of destruction. Flee, save your lives, and be like the heath in the wilderness. For because thou hast trusted in thy works and in thy treasures, thou shalt also be taken, and Chemosh shall go forth into captivity with his priests and his princes together. And the spoiler shall come upon every city, and no city shall escape. The valley also shall perish, and the plain shall be destroyed, as Jehovah hath spoken. Give wings unto Moab, that it may flee and get away, for the cities thereof shall be desolate without any to dwell therein. Cursed be he that doeth the work of Jehovah deceitfully, and cursed be he that keepeth back his sword from blood. Moab hath been at ease from his youth, and he hath settled on his lees, and hath not been emptied from vessel to vessel. Neither hath he gone into captivity, therefore his taste remained in him, and his scent is not changed. Therefore, behold, the days come, saith Jehovah, that I will send unto him wanderers that shall cause him to wander, and shall empty his vessels and break their bottles. And Moab shall be ashamed of Chemosh, as the house of Israel was ashamed of Bethel, their confidence. How say ye, we are mighty and strong men for the war? Moab is spoiled and gone up out of her cities, and his chosen young men are gone down to the slaughter, saith the king, whose name is Jehovah of hosts. The calamity of Moab is near to come, and his affliction hasteth fast. All ye that are about him, bemoan him, and all ye that know his name, say, how is the strong staff broken, and the beautiful rod? Thou daughter that dost inhabit Dibon,
Come down from thy glory, and sit in thirst. For the spoiler of Moab shall come upon thee, and he shall destroy thy strongholds. O inhabitant of Er-Ohr, stand by the way, and espy. Ask him that fleeth, and her that escapeth. Then say, what is done? Moab is confounded, for it is broken down. Howl and cry, tell ye it in Arnon, that Moab is spoiled. And judgment is come upon the plain country, upon Holon, and upon Jahaza, and upon Methath, and upon Dibon, and upon Nebo, and upon Beth Diblathaim, and upon Kiriathaim, and upon Beth Gamul, and upon Beth Meon, and upon Kirioth, and upon Bozrah, and upon all the cities of the land of Moab, far or near. The horn of Moab is cut off, and his arm is broken, saith Jehovah. Make ye him drunken, for he magnified himself against Jehovah. Moab also shall wallow in his vomit, and he also shall be in derision. For was not Israel a derision unto thee? Was he found among thieves? For since thou spakest of him, thou skippedest for joy. O ye that dwell in Moab, leave the cities, and dwell in the rock, and be like the dove that maketh her nest in the sides of the hole's mouth. We have heard the pride of Moab. He is exceeding proud. His loftiness and his arrogancy and his pride and the haughtiness of his heart. I know his wrath, saith Jehovah, but it shall not be so. His lies shall not so effect it. Therefore will I howl for Moab, and I will cry out for all Moab. Mine heart shall mourn for the men of Kiriath. O vine of Sibmah, I will weep for thee with the weeping of Jazer. Thy plants are gone over the sea. They reach even to the sea of Jazer. The spoiler is falling upon thy summer fruits and upon thy vintage. And joy and gladness is taken from the plentiful field and from the land of Moab. And I have caused wine to fail from the winepress. None shall tread with shouting. Their shouting shall be no shouting. From the cry of Heshbon even unto Eleah, and even unto Jahaz, have they uttered their voice. From Zoar even unto Horonaim, as an heifer of 3 years old. For the waters also of Nimrim shall be desolate. Moreover, I will cause to cease in Moab, saith Jehovah, him that offereth in the high places, and him that burneth incense to his gods. Therefore mine heart shall sound from Moab like pipes, and mine heart shall sound like pipes for the men of Kiriath, because the riches that he hath gotten are perished. For every head shall be bald, and every beard clipped. Upon all the hands shall be cuttings, and upon the loins sackcloth. There shall be lamentation generally upon all the housetops of Moab, and in the streets thereof, for I have broken Moab like a vessel wherein is no pleasure, saith Jehovah. They shall howl, saying, how is it broken down? How hath Moab turned the back with shame? So shall Moab be a derision and a dismaying to all of them about him. For thus saith Jehovah, behold, he shall fly as an eagle, and shall spread his wings over Moab. Kirioth is taken, and the strongholds are surprised, and the mighty men's hearts in Moab at that day shall be as the heart of a woman in her pangs. And Moab shall be destroyed from being a people, because he hath magnified himself against Jehovah. Fear and the pit and the snare shall be upon thee, O inhabitant of Moab, saith Jehovah. He that fleeth from the fear shall fall into the pit, and he that getteth up out of the pit shall be taken in the snare.
for I will bring upon it, even upon Moab, the year of their visitation, saith Jehovah. They that fled stood under the shadow of Eshbon because of the force, but the fire shall come forth out of Eshbon, and a flame from the midst of Sihon, and shall devour the corner of Moab, and the crown of the head of the tumultuous ones. Woe be unto thee, O Moab! The people of Chemosh perisheth, for thy sons are taken captives, and thy daughters captives. Yet will I bring again the captivity of Moab in the latter days, saith Jehovah. Thus far is the judgment of Moab.

0: Jeremiah
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0: 49. 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Hath he no heir? Why then doth their king inherit Gad, and his people dwell in his cities? Therefore, behold, the days come, saith Jehovah, that I will cause an alarm of war to be heard in Rabbah of the Ammonites. Then it shall be a desolate heap, and her daughters shall be burnt with fire. Then shall Israel be heir unto them that were his heirs, saith Jehovah. Howl, O Heshbon, for Ai is spoiled. Cry, ye daughters of Rabbah. Gird you with sackcloth, lament, and run to and fro by the hedges, for their king shall go into captivity, and his priests and his princes together. Wherefore gloriest thou in the valleys, thy flowing valley, O backsliding daughter, that trusted in her treasures, saying, Who shall come unto me? Behold, I will bring a fear upon thee, saith the Lord Jehovah of hosts, from all those that be about thee, and he shall be driven out every man right forth, and none shall gather up him that wandereth. And afterward I will bring again the captivity of the children of Ammon, saith Jehovah. Concerning Edom, thus saith Jehovah of hosts, is wisdom no more in Teman? Is counsel perished from the prudent? Is their wisdom vanished? Flee ye, turn back, dwell deep, O inhabitants of Dedan, for I will bring the calamity of Esau upon him, the time that I will visit him. If grape gatherers come to thee, would they not leave some gleaning grapes? If thieves by night, they will destroy till they have enough. But I have made Esau bare. I have uncovered his secret places, and he shall not be able to hide himself. His seed is spoiled, and his brethren, and his neighbors, and he is not. Leave thy fatherless children, I will preserve them alive, and let thy widows trust in me. For, thus saith Jehovah, behold, they whose judgment was not to drink of the cup have assuredly drunken, and art thou he that shall altogether go unpunished? Thou shalt not go unpunished, but thou shalt surely drink of it. For I have sworn by myself, saith Jehovah, that Bozrah shall become a desolation, a reproach, a waste, and a curse, and all the cities thereof shall be perpetual wastes. I have heard a rumor from Jehovah, and an ambassador is sent unto the heathen, saying, Gather ye together, and come against her, and rise up to the battle. For, lo, I will make thee small among the heathen, and despised among men. Thy terribleness hath deceived thee, and the pride of thine heart. O thou that dwellest in the clefts of the rock, that holdest the height of the hill, though thou shouldest make thy nest as high as the eagle, I will bring thee down from thence, saith Jehovah. Also Edom shall be a desolation. Everyone that goeth by it shall be astonished, and shall hiss at all the plagues thereof, as in the overthrow of Sodom and Gomorrah, and the neighbor cities thereof, saith Jehovah. No man shall abide there, neither shall a son of man dwell in it.
1: Behold,
0: he shall come up like a lion from the swelling of Jordan against the habitation of the strong, but I will suddenly make him run away,

from her? And who is a chosen man that I may appoint over her? For who is like me? And who will appoint me the time? And who is that shepherd that will stand before me? Therefore hear the counsel of Jehovah that he hath taken against Edom, and his purposes that he hath purposed against the inhabitants of Teman. Surely the least of the flock shall draw them out. Surely he shall make their habitations desolate with them. The earth is moved at the noise of their fall. At the cry, the noise thereof was heard in the Red Sea. Behold, he shall come up and fly as the eagle, and spread his wings over Bozra. And at that day shall the heart of the mighty men of Edom be as the heart of a woman in her pangs. Concerning Damascus, Hamath is confounded, and Arpad, for they have heard evil tidings. They are faint-hearted. There is sorrow on the sea. It cannot be quiet. Damascus is waxed feeble, and turneth herself to flee, and fear hath seized on her. Anguish and sorrow have taken her, as a woman in travail. How is the city of praise not left, the city of my joy? Therefore her young men shall fall in her streets, and all the men of war shall be cut off in that day, saith Jehovah of hosts. And I will kindle a fire in the wall of Damascus, and it shall consume the palaces of Ben-Hadad. Concerning Kedar, and concerning the kingdoms of Hazor, which Nebuchadrezzar, king of Babylon, shall smite, thus saith Jehovah, arise ye, go up to Kedar, and spoil the men of the east. Their tents and their flocks shall they take away. They shall take to themselves their curtains, and all their vessels, and their camels, and they shall cry unto them, fear is on every side. Flee, get you far off, dwell deep, O ye inhabitants of Hazor, saith Jehovah. For Nebuchadrezzar, king of Babylon, hath taken counsel against you, and hath conceived a purpose against you. Arise, get you up unto the wealthy nation that dwelleth without care, saith Jehovah, which have neither gates nor bars, which dwell alone. And their camels shall be a booty, and the multitude of their cattle a spoil. And I will scatter into all winds them that are in the utmost corners, and I will bring their calamity from all sides thereof, saith Jehovah. And Hazor shall be a dwelling for dragons, and a desolation forever. There shall no man abide there, nor any son of man dwell in it. The word of Jehovah that came to Jeremiah the prophet against Elam in the beginning of the reign of Zedekiah king of Judah, saying, thus saith Jehovah of hosts, behold, I will break the bow of Elam, the chief of their might, and upon Elam will I bring the four winds from the four quarters of heaven, and will scatter them toward all those winds. And there shall be no nation whither the outcasts of Elam shall not come. For I will cause Elam to be dismayed before their enemies, and before them that seek their life. And I will bring evil upon them, even my fierce anger, saith Jehovah. And I will send the sword after them, till I have consumed them. And I will set my throne in Elam, and will destroy from thence the king and the princes, saith Jehovah. But it shall come to pass in the latter days that I will bring again the captivity of Elam, saith Jehovah.

0: Jeremiah chapter 50. The word that Jehovah spake against Babylon and against the land of the Chaldeans by Jeremiah the prophet. Declare ye among the nations, and publish, and set up a standard. Publish, and conceal not. Say, Babylon is taken, Bel is confounded, Merodach is broken in pieces. Her idols are confounded, her images are broken in pieces. For out of the north there cometh up a nation against her, which shall make her land desolate, and none shall dwell therein. They shall remove, they shall depart, both man and beast. In those days, and in that time, saith Jehovah, the children of Israel shall come, they and the children of Judah together. Going and weeping, they shall go and seek Jehovah their God. They shall ask the way to Zion with their faces thitherward, saying, Come, and let us join ourselves to Jehovah in a perpetual covenant that shall not be forgotten. My people hath been lost sheep. Their shepherds have caused them to go astray. They have turned them away on the mountains. They have gone from mountain to hill. They have forgotten their resting place. All that found them have devoured them. And their adversaries said, We offend not, because they have sinned against Jehovah, the habitation of justice, even Jehovah, the hope of their fathers. Remove out of the midst of Babylon, and go forth out of the land of the Chaldeans, and be as the he-goats before the flocks. For, lo, I will raise and cause to come up against Babylon an assembly of great nations from the north country, and they shall set themselves in array against her. From thence she shall be taken. Their arrows shall be as of a mighty expert man. None shall return in vain. And Chaldea shall be a spoil. All that spoil her shall be satisfied, saith Jehovah. Because ye were glad, because ye rejoiced, O ye destroyers of mine heritage, because ye are grown fat as the heifer at grass, and bellow as bulls, your mother shall be sore confounded. She that bare you shall be ashamed. Behold, the hindermost of the nations shall be a wilderness, a dry land, and a desert. Because of the wrath of Jehovah, it shall not be inhabited, but it shall be wholly desolate. Everyone that goeth by Babylon shall be astonished, and hiss at all her plagues. Put yourselves in array against Babylon round about, all ye that bend the bow. Shoot at her, spare no arrows, for she hath sinned against Jehovah. Shout against her round about, she hath given her hand, her foundations are fallen, her walls are thrown down, for it is the vengeance of Jehovah. Take vengeance upon her, as she hath done, do unto her. Cut off the sower from Babylon, and him that handleth the sickle in the time of harvest. For fear of the oppressing sword, they shall turn every one to his people, and they shall flee every one to his own land. Israel is a scattered sheep. The lions have driven him away. First, the king of Assyria hath devoured him. And last, this Nebuchadrezzar, king of Babylon, hath broken his bones. Therefore thus saith Jehovah of hosts, the God of Israel, Behold, I will punish the king of Babylon and his land as I have punished the king of Assyria. And I will bring Israel again to his habitation, and he shall feed on Carmel and Bashan, and his soul shall be satisfied upon Mount Ephraim and Gilead. In those days and in that time, saith Jehovah, the iniquity of Israel shall be sought for, and there shall be none, and the sins of Judah, and they shall not be found, for I will pardon them whom I reserve. Go up against the land of Merathaim, even against it and against the inhabitants of Pekod. Waste and utterly destroy after them, saith Jehovah, and do according to all that I have commanded thee. A sound of battle is in the land, and of great destruction. How is the hammer of the whole earth cut asunder and broken? How is Babylon become a desolation among the nations? I have laid a snare for thee, and thou art also taken, O Babylon, and thou wast not aware. Thou art found, and also caught, because thou hast striven against Jehovah. Jehovah hath opened his armory, and hath brought forth the weapons of his indignation. For this is the work of the Lord Jehovah of hosts in the land of the Chaldeans. Come against her from the utmost border. Open her storehouses. Cast her up as heaps, and destroy her utterly. Let nothing of her be left. Slay all her bullocks. Let them go down to the slaughter. Woe unto them, for their day is come, the time of their visitation. The voice of them that flee and escape out of the land of Babylon, to declare in Zion the vengeance of Jehovah our God, the vengeance of his temple. Call together the archers against Babylon. All ye that bend the bow, camp against it round about. Let none thereof escape. Recompense her according to her work, according to all that she hath done. Do unto her. For she hath been proud against Jehovah, against the Holy One of Israel. Therefore shall her young men fall in the streets, and all her men of war shall be cut off in that day, saith Jehovah. Behold, I am against thee, O thou most proud, saith the Lord Jehovah of hosts. For thy day is come, the time that I will visit thee, and the most proud shall stumble and fall, and none shall raise him up, and I will kindle a fire in his cities, and it shall devour all round about him. Thus saith Jehovah of hosts, the children of Israel and the children of Judah were oppressed together, and all that took them captives held them fast. They refused to let them go. Their Redeemer is strong. Jehovah of hosts is his name. He shall thoroughly plead their cause, that he may give rest to the land, and disquiet the inhabitants of Babylon. A sword is upon the Chaldeans, saith Jehovah, and upon the inhabitants of Babylon, and upon her princes, and upon her wise men. A sword is upon the liars, and they shall dote. A sword is upon her mighty men, and they shall be dismayed. A sword is upon their horses, and upon their chariots, and upon all the mingled people that are in the midst of her, and they shall become as women. A sword is upon her treasures, and they shall be robbed. A drought is upon her waters, and they shall be dried up. For it is the land of graven images, and they are mad upon their idols. Therefore the wild beasts of the desert with the wild beasts of the islands shall dwell there, and the owls shall dwell therein, and it shall be no more inhabited forever, neither shall it be dwelt in from generation to generation. Has God overthrew Sodom and Gomorrah, and the neighboring cities thereof? Saith Jehovah, so shall no man abide there, neither shall any son of man dwell therein. Behold, the people shall come from the north, and a great nation, and many kings shall be raised up from the coasts of the earth. They shall hold the bow and the lance. They are cruel and will not show mercy. Their voice shall roar like the sea, and they shall ride upon horses, everyone put in array like a man to the battle. Against thee, O daughter of Babylon, the king of Babylon hath heard the report of them, and his hands waxed feeble. Anguish took hold of him, and pangs as of a woman in travail. Behold, he shall come up like a lion from the swelling of Jordan. unto the habitation of the strong, but I will make them suddenly run away from her. And who is a chosen man that I may appoint over her? For who is like me, and who will appoint me the time? And who is that shepherd that will stand before me? Therefore hear ye the counsel of Jehovah, that he hath taken against Babylon, and his purposes, that he hath purposed against the land of the Chaldeans. Surely the least of the flock shall draw them out. Surely he shall make their habitation desolate with them. At the noise of the taking of Babylon, the earth is moved, and the cry is heard among the nations.
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0: The Gospel according to Mark. Chapter 11. And when they came nigh to Jerusalem, unto Bethphage and Bethany, at the Mount of Olives, he sendeth forth two of his disciples, and saith unto them, Go your way unto the village over against you, and as soon as ye be entered into it, ye shall find a colt tied, whereon never man sat. Loose him, and bring him. And if any man say unto you, Why do ye this? Say ye that the Lord hath need of him, and straightway he will send him hither. And they went their way, and found the colt tied by the door without in a place where two ways met, and they loose him. And certain of them that stood there said unto them, What do ye, loosing the colt? And they said unto them, Even as Jesus had commanded, and they let them go. And they brought the colt to Jesus, and cast their garments on him, and he sat upon him. And many spread their garments in the way, and others cut down branches off the trees, and strawed them in the way. And they that went before, and they that followed, cried, saying, Hosanna! Blessed is he that cometh in the name of the Lord! Blessed be the kingdom of our father David that cometh in the name of the Lord! Hosanna in the highest! And Jesus entered into Jerusalem, and into the temple. And when he had looked round about upon all things, and now the eventide was come, he went out unto Bethany with the 12. And on the morrow, when they were come from Bethany, he was hungry. And seeing a fig tree afar off, having leaves, he came, if haply he might find anything thereon. And when he came to it, he found nothing but leaves, for the time of figs was not yet. And Jesus answered and said unto it, No man eat fruit of thee hereafter for ever. And his disciples heard it. And they come to Jerusalem, and Jesus went into the temple, and began to cast out them that sold and bought in the temple, and overthrew the tables of the money changers, and the seats of them that sold doves, and would not suffer that any man should carry any vessel through the temple. And he taught, saying unto them, Is it not written, My house shall be called of all nations the house of prayer? But ye have made it a den of thieves. And the scribes and chief priests heard it, and sought how they might destroy him. For they feared him, because all the people was astonished at his doctrine. And when even was come, he went out of the city. And in the morning as they passed by, they saw the fig tree dried up from the roots. And Peter, calling to remembrance, saith unto him, Master, behold, the fig tree which thou cursed is withered away. And Jesus answering saith unto them, Have faith in God. For verily I say unto you, that whosoever shall say unto this mountain, Be thou removed, and be thou cast into the sea, and shall not doubt in his heart, but shall believe that those things which he saith shall come to pass, he shall have whatsoever he saith. Therefore I say unto you, What things soever ye desire when ye pray, believe that ye receive them, and ye shall have them. And when ye stand praying, forgive if ye have aught against any, that your Father also which is in heaven may forgive you your trespasses. But if ye do not forgive, neither will your Father which is in heaven forgive your trespasses. And they come again to Jerusalem, and as he was walking in the temple, there come to him the chief priests, and the scribes, and the elders, and say unto him, By what authority doest thou these things? And who gave thee this authority to do these things? And Jesus answered, and said unto them, I will also ask of you one question, and answer me, and I will tell you by what authority I do these things. The baptism of John, was it from heaven or of men? Answer me. And they reasoned with themselves, saying, If we shall say from heaven, he will say, Why then did ye not believe him? But if we shall say of men, they feared the people, for all men counted John, that he was a prophet indeed. And they answered and said unto Jesus, We cannot tell. And Jesus answering saith unto them, Neither do I tell you by what authority I do these things.
1: The marketplace is empty, no more traffic.

Happy faces line the hallways, those whose lives he has redeemed. Broken homes he has mended, those from prison he has freed. Little children and the aged, hand in hand stand all aglow, who were crippled, broken, ruined, now dressed in garments white as snow.

1 Samuel 30. And it came to pass, when David and his men were come to Ziklag on the third day, that the Amalekites had invaded the south and Ziklag, and smitten Ziklag, and burned it with fire, and had taken the women captives that were therein. They slew not any, either great or small, but carried them away, and went on their way. So David and his men came to the city, and behold, it was burned with fire, and their wives and their sons and their daughters were taken captives. Then David and the people that were with him lifted up their voice and wept until they had no more power to weep. And David's two wives were taken captives, Ahinoam the Jezreelitess and Abigail the wife of Nabal the Carmelite. And David was greatly distressed, for the people spake of stoning him, because the soul of all the people was grieved, for every man for his sons and for his daughters. But David encouraged himself in the Lord his God. And David said to Abiathar the priest, Ahimelech's son, I pray thee, bring me hither the ephod. And Abiathar brought thither the ephod to David. And David inquired at the Lord, saying, Shall I pursue after this troop? Shall I overtake them? And he answered him, Pursue, for thou shalt surely overtake them, and without fail recover all. So David went, he and the 600 men that were with him, and came to the brook Besor, where those that were left behind stayed. But David pursued, he and the 400 men, for 200 abode behind, which were so faint that they could not go over the brook Besor. And they found an Egyptian in the field, and brought him to David, and gave him bread, and he did eat, and they did make him drink water. And they gave him a piece of a cake of figs, and two clusters of raisins. And when he had eaten, his spirit came again to him, for he had eaten no bread, nor drunk any water 3 days and 3 nights. And David said unto him, To whom belongest thou, and whence art thou? And he said, I am a young man of Egypt, servant to an Amalekite,

and my master left me because 3 days agone I fell sick. We made an invasion upon the south of the Cherethites, and upon the coast which belongeth to Judah, and upon the south of Caleb, and we burnt Ziklag with fire. And David said to him, Canst thou bring me down to this company? And he said, Swear unto me by God that thou wilt neither kill me nor deliver me into the hands of my master, and I will bring thee down to this company. And when he had brought him down, behold, they were spread abroad all on the earth, eating and drinking and dancing, because of all the great spoil that they had taken out of the land of the Philistines and out of the land of Judah. And David smote them from the twilight unto the evening of the next day, and there escaped not a man of them, save 400 young men which rode upon camels and fled. And David recovered all that the Amalekites had taken away, and David rescued his 2 wives. And there was nothing lacking to them, neither small nor great, neither sons nor daughters, neither spoil, nor anything that they had taken to them. David recovered all. And David took all the flocks and the herds which they drave before the other cattle, and said, This is David's spoil. And David came to the 200 men, which were so faint that they could not follow David, whom they had also made to abide at the brook Besor. And they went forth to meet David, and to meet the people that were with him. And when David came near to the people, he saluted them. Then answered all the wicked men and men of Belial, of those that went with David, and said, Because they went not with us, we will not give them aught of the spoil that we have recovered, save to every man his wife and his children, that they may lead them away and depart. Then said David, Ye shall not do so, my brethren, with that which the Lord hath given us, who hath preserved us and delivered the company that came against us into our hand. For who will hearken unto you in this matter? But as his part is that goeth down to the battle, so shall his part be that tarrieth by the stuff. They shall part alike. And it was so from that day forward, that he made it a statute and an ordinance for Israel unto this day. And when David came to Ziklag, he sent of the spoil unto the elders of Judah, even to his friends, saying, Behold, a present for you of the spoil of the enemies of the Lord. To them which were in Bethel, and to them which were in the south Ramoth, and to them which were in Jathir, and to them which were in Aroah, and to them which were in Siphmoth, and to them which were in Eshtemoah, and to them which were in Rakal, and to them which were in the cities of the Jeremelites, and to them which were in the cities of the Kenites, and to them which were in Hormah, and to them which were in Korashan, and to them which were in Athak, and to them which were in Hebron, and to all the places where David himself and his men were wont to haunt.

0: 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With his Bible study, here's eBible Fellowship's Robert Daniels.
1: Jehovah God of the Bible is the only true God. No matter what people in the world might say or think, their religion is a false religion, false teaching, and eventually they are worshiping Satan. And how sad that is. But when we read in 1 Kings chapter 8, verse 22, we read, "And Solomon stood before the altar of Jehovah in the presence of all the congregation of Israel, and spread forth his hands toward heaven. And he said, Jehovah God of Israel, there is no God like thee in heaven above or on earth beneath, who keepeth covenant and mercy with his servants that walk before thee with their heart." So you see, there is no God like Jehovah God of the Bible, which we serve. He is almighty and he knows all things. And this is the God that we serve. And what a wonderful thing that is, that God has given us the faith to trust in him. And he has given us a new heart. And oh my, it's only a pity that man doesn't recognize that. But this is a third in a series of studies entitled The Only True God. And if you will look at John chapter 17, where this title is taken from, we read in John chapter 17, verses 1 to 3. "These words spake Jesus, and lifted up his eyes to heaven, and said, Father, the hour is come. Glorify thy Son, that thy Son also may glorify thee, as thou hast given him power over all flesh, that he should give eternal life to as many as thou hast given him." So you see, the title there is taken from these verses, the only true God. And indeed, God is the only true God. And when we look at a few things in this verses, God tells us that his people, in verse 2, thou hast given him power over all flesh, that he should give eternal life to as many as thou hast given him. So we see here that the elect, God's elect, were given to the Lord Jesus Christ. And we know that we're living in a day where all the elect are saved, and this grace is no longer given to people any longer. And how wonderful that is, and how sad that is also, because the door to salvation is closed, and many of us have loved ones who are not saved, but we should continue to pray for them, because it could be that God may have had given mercy upon them before the door to heaven were closed before May 21. But we see that God is the only true God, and this God that we serve, he's the giver of spiritual life and physical life also. But the most important life is spiritual life. And when we become a child of God, God tells us that he is given to us eternal life. But let's turn over to Peter. Let's turn to 1 Peter. In 1 Peter chapter 5, God speaks to us there about eternal life, that he's the giver of it. He's the giver of spiritual life, and the life he gives us, we will never lose it. No one can lose their salvation when we truly become a child of God. We are saved forevermore. It's eternal life, as it says. God is eternal, and he gives us this life that not one of us are deserving of it, but he has given to us not of any good works that we have done, but because of what Christ has done. What Christ has done, not what we have done. And so many gospels out there teaches that somehow we could do something for it. And no, we can't. This life can only be given by God. No other false religion can do that. We read in 1 Peter chapter 5, and we're going to read verse 10. 1 Peter chapter 5, verse 10. But the God of all grace, who hath called us unto his eternal glory by Christ Jesus, after we have suffered a while, make us perfect, establish and strengthen thee, and settle thee. So there we read there in verse 10, that God here, he has called us to his eternal glory. And the true believers, we are the called of Christ. He called us by his great power through the gospel, and he saves us, and he has given to us everlasting life. And how wonderful it is. There is not enough words to really explain it. We just have to read what God's word has said to us, that he has given to his elect everlasting life. Let's turn over to 1 John. In 1 John, God gives us, and there are many, many verses in the Bible that God tells us that he has given to us everlasting life. In 1 John chapter 2, verse 25, there we read, and this is the promise that he hath promised us, even eternal life. And only God can do that. He has given to us eternal life. Although many true believers will die, that will not prevent God from giving, we will spend eternity with him because he has given us eternal life. In our bodies, many of us will die. But in our spirit, where God has given us, has saved, and we're halfway saved at this point until the last day when God has given us our new resurrected bodies. But in our spirit, where we have experienced salvation, it is eternal. That's why at the time of death, the true believers could leave their bodies and go home to be with Christ. And that's a wonderful blessing. So the true believers, we're not out to fear spiritual death. It's a win-win for the true believers, because as we know in the Bible, that we could never lose our salvation because it's eternal. God, Holy Spirit comes and indwells each and every one of his true believers. And that is true because God has said it. And in another chapter, in 1 John chapter 5, verse 11, 1 John chapter 5, verse 11, and we read, and this is the record that God hath given us, and we know that us there are his elect, eternal life, and this life is in his Son. He that hath the Son hath life, and he that hath not the Son, God hath not life. So this eternal life is given to us through Christ. And we're going to read on to verse 13. These things have I written unto you that believe on the name of the Son of God, that ye may know that ye have eternal life, and that ye may believe on the name of the Son of God. So this true God of the Bible, the only true God of the Bible, he has given us eternal life. And that it indeed. So under many other verses that God has tell us this great truth. And in verse 20, and we know that the Son of God is come and has given us an understanding that we may know him. That is true. And we are in him. That is true. Even in his Son, Jesus Christ. This is the true God and eternal life. So you see, Jehovah God of the Bible is the true God, and he is eternal life. And this is what he has given to his elect people, eternal life. So you see, this God that we worship, the God of the Bible, Jehovah God of the Bible, he is the only true God, he and he alone. All the gods of the world are idols. They are false gods, and I said earlier, they're worshiping Satan. no matter how old that religion might be or how big that religion might be. And in this world, we have religions that are millions of people are a member of these false religions and cults and whatever they worship. But if it's not the God of the Bible, the Jehovah God of the Bible, it is a false God, and they're worshiping Satan in their blindness. And how sad that is, that many of these people, if God doesn't save them, all of them, they will be destroyed on the last day because they're serving Satan. And Satan on that last day, along with all those people which are in the kingdom of Satan, they will be destroyed on the last day because God's word has declared it. But also I want to continue on with this study where I left off at the last time. And keep in mind that the study is entitled The Only True God. And remember, we got that title from John chapter 17, the first three verses. You will see the title there in John, the Gospel of John. You could look at it again to make sure that this was taken from John chapter 17. Let's read it again. In John chapter 17, that's there we get the title of these studies. And read again, John chapter 17, verse 1, these words spake Jesus, and lifted up his eyes to heaven, and said, Father, the hour is come. Glorify thy Son, that thy Son also may glorify thee. Thou hast given him power over all flesh, that he should give eternal life to as many as thou hast given him. And this is life eternal, that ye may know thee, the only true God. You see, these few studies are based on this title, the only true God, and Jesus Christ, whom he has sent. And the Bible is very clear about that, that God is the only true God. There is no God like him. When you think that God tells us that he is from everlasting, we can't understand that. To everlasting, we can't understand that. And that's what he is. God is eternal. He's almighty. He's all powerful. How can we understand someone who spoke and created this universe? How can we understand someone who has no beginning? We can't. We can't understand that. He is graciously given us the Bible. He has penned the Bible. He used men of old to write the Bible. And this Bible is absolutely true and trustworthy. We could hang our whole life on the promises of God because they are indeed true. God has made us many wonderful promises in the Bible, which he will bring it to pass. When he says that we're going to spend eternity with him, he's going to create new heavens and new earth. Yes, he will do what he says he will do. And we can hang out, true believers that God has given his Holy Spirit, have hang our whole life on God's word, the Bible. The word of God is absolute true. And that's what God in his mercy has given us, a new heart, the heart of Christ, to trust what he says from the Bible. Because as we read the Bible, it is God who is speaking directly to you and me. God is speaking to us. And wonderfully, God has given us spiritual ears to hear. That's the only way we could truly hear God's word. God has to work in us, the Bible says, to will and to do of his good pleasure. Other than that, we can't do it. We can't serve him without God not saving us the right way. Many people give lip service to what the word of God says, but truly, if God has not given that person a new heart, he cannot serve Christ. Only the true believers who truly understands what it is to serve Christ and to walk humbly before him and obediently before God, because the only way we could be obedient to him, unless God has already done a work of grace within our hearts. And wonderfully, God has saved its millions of people, I believe, but yet compared to the population of the world, it's a very tiny remnant. But we continue to serve him by his grace. But last time when we were looking at this verse, we looked at how God tells us that God is the only Savior. He is the only one who could save someone from the predicament that we are in. You know, we can't save ourselves. I remember last time I was speaking about how impossible salvation is with men. You know, we can't save ourselves. How sad it is that during the church age, people has a do-it-yourself salvation. All you have to do is repeat the sinner's prayer or walk down the aisle or whatever they were saying you should do. That will never work. God is the Savior. He's the one who has to give us a new heart. He's the one who had to do all the work of saving us. And we know that work was finished from the foundation of the world. So how can anyone claim that they can do something to save themselves when the work was already done in Christ from the foundation of the world? You see, so Bible teachers and pastors during the church age had it wrong. And how they have lied to the people that they can save themselves. And if it's not a true gospel, it's a lie. It's a lie. And many have listened to that and believe it. But when you turn over to Psalm chapter 62, I'm going to read the first verse there in Psalm chapter 62. There God tells us, truly my soul waiteth upon God. From him cometh my salvation. So you see where salvation comes from. It comes from God. He is salvation. You see, and there are many verses. I don't want to go back over the last study, but just to pick up where I left off at. Also, another familiar verse that we read in Isaiah chapter 45. God tells us in verse 15. Isaiah 45 verse 15. God tells us, verily, thou art a God that hideth thyself, O God, our Savior. See, God is the Savior. And thus goes to show that Christ is Almighty God. Christ says he's the Savior, and God says he's the Savior. So they're one. See, our minds can't understand that. Many people get in trouble by trying to explain the Godhead. No human being can understand the Godhead. You see, but here God tells us, verily thou art a God that hidest thyself, O God of Israel. You see, so God is the Savior. And in verse 21, God tells us, tell ye and bring them near. Yea, let them take counsel together. Who hath declared this from ancient time? Who hath told it from that time? Have not I, Jehovah? And there is no one more ancient than God, because God is from everlasting to everlasting. And there is no God else beside thee. You see, there's no God else beside Jehovah God of the Bible, no matter what that false religion might say. A just God and a Savior, there is none beside me. So God is telling us there is no Savior beside him. None whatsoever. Salvation belongs to Jehovah God of the Bible. And we read on in verse 22. Look unto me and be ye saved, all the ends of the earth. For I am God and there is none else. See how God is repeating that? Here in the end of verse 21. There is none beside me. And in verse 22 at the end, there is none else. There is no God beside Jehovah God of the Bible. He's only the true God. There's none else. You see, and God, and there are many verses that God spells it out to us that there is no God beside him. None whatsoever. You see, and this is the God that has made us many wonderful and precious promises and he will bring them to pass. This is not a fairy tale. This is God's word, the Bible. When he has said something, it is done. When God has spoken, he will do what he says he will do. And that's an absolute guarantee that God will bring to pass all his promises to his elect. And yes, we're living in a world that is divided. Sin everywhere. God has taken his restraint off a man's heart to a high degree. And sin everywhere. Every nation of the earth, you see sin everywhere. And the true believers, we wait patiently upon God. We don't have to be worried about what's going on around us. We don't want to get caught up in the things that we see around us, because God is on the throne. He's ruling this earth. And we have to just keep on studying the Bible, pray for wisdom, that God will open our understanding more and more to these things in the Bible. And that's what we do. We don't get worried about events, or you see a nation going, I want to fight another nation, or you see this plague or this or that is going on in the world. We are safe and secured in Christ Jesus our Lord. We don't have to be troubled about what we see. But in the book of Mark, let's go over to the New Testament, and we want to read a few verses in that. We're going to start reading in verse Mark chapter 13. Start reading in verse 31. Here God tells us heaven and earth will pass away. Absolutely will happen. God will destroy this universe. It will pass away. But my words shall not pass away. See how true God's word is? This heaven and earth will pass away. On the last day, they will be burnt up. But the word of God stands forever. And this is the God who we serve. This is the true God. Jehovah God of the Bible has proclaimed these things to his through the Bible. You see, and it goes on. But at that day and hour, ever knoweth no man, no, not the angels which are in heaven, neither the Son, but the Father. Take heed and watch and pray, for ye know not when the time is. And this God, he just goes on and tells us these wonderful promises that he's given to us in the Bible. Heaven and earth will pass away, because God has declared it. But we want to go on a little bit further. God tells us that, and you know, before we go on, this is the God who has performed that mighty miracle in the heart of his elect. And salvation indeed is a miracle of God. That miracle that only God can perform. No human being can give another person a new heart. No one. No one. No one can look at that person and save that person, because we know that God is the Savior. And God is the one who has to save that person, if it be his will. And we have to say over and over again, the door to salvation is closed. But during the day of salvation, God is the one who has saved all his people. And God is, he has to do all the work. If we will turn over to Job, I think I read this verse in the last time, in Job chapter 14, verse 1. Let me read the first four verses. Man that is born of a woman is a few days and full of trouble. He cometh forth like a flower and is cut down. He fleeth also as a shadow that continueth not. And dost thou open thine eyes upon such a one, and bringeth me into judgment with thee? Who can bring a clean thing out of an unclean? No one. Here God is speaking about man's heart. We are all our unclean thing. And God here is saying at the last verse, who can bring a clean thing out of an unclean? Not one. Before God saves us, we're not spiritually clean before God. Can I make myself spiritually clean before God? Can someone make me spiritually clean? No. Only God can do that. Only God could save that person. Only God could give that person a new heart. Only God can do these things. All the other religions of the world, they can't. Their teachings are based on works. Every false gospel of the world is based on man's works. And that the Bible is very clear about that, that our works will not save us. Our works are filthy rags, the Bible tells us, and it will never save. All these religions say you have to go to pilgrimage somewhere, or you have to, whatever they say, do, that will never work. That will never, never work. The only work that saves us is the work of Christ, which already had completed from the foundation of the world. That's the work that saved us. God has done this on our behalf. When Christ went to the cross from the foundation of the world, and that is the work. That is the work that will save us. You see, so we cannot save ourselves. We can't. But let's go on a little bit further and look at some of these verses that we're very familiar with, like in Psalm 51. In the first two verses of Psalm 51, here God tells us, that's a Psalm of David after he had committed horrible sin. And, you know, this is the heart of a true child of God. You know, we never want to cover up our sin. We never want to say, oh, somebody made me do it. We go to God and confess it before him. You see, here King David says, God is writing through him, have mercy upon me, O God, according to thy loving kindness, according unto the multitude of thy tender mercies, blot out my transgressions. Wash me. You see, previous verse we read, that we're unclean before God, before God saves us. And here, as God is moving David to write these things, here he says in verse 2, wash me. God is the one who makes us spiritually clean. He washes our sins away. You see, and that's how we become clean spiritually. He's not speaking about our flesh. Our flesh, our bodies are corruptible. At the end of the day, if the Lord doesn't return soon, we will die. Our body goes back to the grave. And here he says, wash me thoroughly from mine iniquity and cleanse me. See, wash me, cleanse me from my sin. See, we look to God for that. And it says, for I acknowledge my transgressions and my sin is ever before me. But when we go down to verse 7 of Psalm 51, here God, purge me. See those words? God says, wash me, cleanse me, purge me with hyssop, and I shall be clean. Wash me. See, the same word comes back up there again. Wash me, and I shall be whiter than snow. See, we're looking to God to do the washing away of our sin. Make me to hear joy and gladness, that the bones which thou hast broken may rejoice. Hide thy face from my sins, and blot out all my transgression, and create in me a clean heart. See, he's looking to God to do these things in us, not something that we can do. Create in me a clean heart, O God, and renew a right spirit within me. You see, who only can do the work of washing us, cleansing us, because spiritually before we are saved, we are unclean. Our sin is ever before us. You know, we're under the wrath of God to be destroyed forevermore. And during the day of salvation, this is what God has done to the true believers. He washed our sins away. He purged us. He made us spiritually clean. You see who all get the praise and the glory for saving his elect? God does. God tells us in the Bible, we're saved the praise and glory of God. He's the one who's done all the work for saving us. Where's man's effort? No one could make you spiritually clean before God. God has to do it. He has imputed to us the righteousness of Christ. It's given to us through Christ. And that's how
2: We could become clean before God. And before that, if you look at Isaiah 64, these are familiar verses to many of us. But let's look at some of these verses again. In Isaiah 64, verse 6, this is us before God has saved us. But we are an unclean thing. We are unclean spiritually before God, before he has saved us. And all our righteousness are as filthy rags. And we all do fade as a leaf. And our iniquities, like the wind, have taken us away. See, this is how we stand before God before he saves us. We are unclean, the Bible tells us. And we are filthy rags before him. You see, so how wonderful it is when God saves us. All our iniquities, multitudes and multitudes and multitudes of sin, was laid upon the Lord Jesus Christ. And as if he washed them all, he paid a penalty for our sin. And now that's the only way we could enter into the kingdom of God. Our sin has to be paid for. And how wonderful that Christ has done it on our behalf. Christ has saved a people for himself. See why the true believers, that we glorify him. He has given us a new heart to love him, to be obedient to his commandments. All these are not our efforts. It's done as a result of what God has done in our hearts. So we want to do what he's commanded us to do. We want to serve him and with all our days. And the true believers, we will do that. But how wonderful it is that God, in his mercy, it's only the mercy of God that he has saved the people for himself. And you just go on and on and on to talk about what salvation is. And he's given us the Bible. That every time we read the Bible, it's as if God is standing in front of us, speaking to me directly as I read the Bible. And then you, as you read the Bible, it's God who is speaking to you, as if he's standing right there talking to you. You see how wonderful the Word of God is, that he speaks to us, not through a dream anymore, or a voice, or any other way. God only speaks to us from the Bible. That's how he speaks. He speaks through the Word of God to us, and he has written it down for us to read and to study and to meditate upon him. And how wonderful in our day we could have an app on our phone, a Bible app, the King James Bible. And you could just sit, if you're waiting in line for something, or you're sitting in an airport, or sitting on a bus, you could take out your phone, open the Bible app, and just simply read the Word of God. Just read. It is God who is speaking to us from the Bible. And how abundant the Bible is in our day. That God in his mercy has given us these words, these wonderful words of God. But let us read on a little bit. Let's turn over to the book of Mark, chapter 5, verses 1 to 8. Mark chapter 5, verses 1 to 8. Here, God is going to give us a picture of salvation, how we were before we were saved, and how that spiritually we are out of our minds, really, to turn away from God's word, the Bible, so great salvation that God has provided through Christ. We are literally out of our minds to walk away from God's word, the Bible. Sad to say that in our day, this grace of God is no longer available. The door of salvation has been open for hundreds of years, but now we're living in Judgment Day. On May 21, 2011, this wonderful grace of God is no longer available. No longer available. Does the world care about it? No. The world doesn't care about it. But the true child of God does, because God has given us spiritual eyes to see. But here, God's going to speak about this man who were living among tombs. When you work through this, it's a picture of salvation before God saves us. And here we read in verse 1. And they came over unto the other side of the sea, into the country of the Gadarenes. And when he was come out of the ship, immediately there met him out of the tombs a man with an unclean spirit. And say he met Christ, who had his dwellings among the tombs. You know, in the graveyard, they're tombs, they're dead people. And it's how we are in the desert. We're spiritually dead before God, he saves us. And no man could tame him, no, not with chains. Because that he had been often bound with fetters and chains, and the chains had been plucked asunder by him, and the fetters broken in pieces. Neither could any man tame him. And always night and day he was in the mountains and in the tombs, crying and cutting himself with stones.

Mark chapter 5. And they come to Jesus and see him that was possessed with the devil and had the legion sitting and clothed and in his right mind, and they were afraid. Before God saves us, we are like this man. Remember, this is a picture of salvation. But after we become a child of God, keep in mind that the only something that God can do, all of us, the disciples came back and they saw this man who were living in tombs. Now you see here, God tells us he was sitting. And remember, when we become a child of God, spiritually now we're in our right minds. He was sitting, and when we're saved, we're seated with Christ, and we're clothed with the righteousness of Christ. And now the Bible says that the man was clothed and in his right mind, and they were afraid. See the huge difference before and after? Only God can save someone. He is the Savior, the God of the Bible. Remember, he is the only true God, and there's nothing impossible for God to do. With salvation with man is impossible. With God, all things are possible. And here, before we were saved, and now after we're saved, we're seated with Christ in the heavenlies, and we're with him forevermore. And in verse 16, and they that saw it told them how it befell to him that was possessed with the devil, and also concerning this wine. So we're in the dominion of Satan before God saves us. And now, the difference. It's a huge change in us when God saves someone. We look the same. Our situation make it worse. But in our heart, in our spirit, where God has saved us, there is a huge difference. Because God now comes and indwells that person. God, Jehovah God, is living within us. And now, spiritually speaking, we're in our right minds. Our spiritual eyes have been opened. God has given us a great desire to serve him. And we will serve him for the rest of our life. See, that's what salvation does to us. All our sins are forgiven. God, Holy Spirit, indwells us. And now we have a whole new perspective on life. The things of this world is meaningless. As you see, man that runs after money, money, money, money, money. It's their God. Money is. But the true believers know all these things are vanity. All these things are temporal. And we don't have our eyes on the things of this life. Our eyes is steadfast, the Bible tells us, on the Lord Jesus Christ. That's where our attention is, where we have our mind on eternal things, spiritual things. Because on the last day, what will happen to all this? It's going to all go up, as you might say, in smoke. The things of this world is meaningless. I've yet to see someone who dies and take all their possessions with them. You leave it all behind. It's just to show how meaningless the things of this world is. Your home, your bank account, all these things is meaningless. These things are what the world goes after. True believers know we seek after spiritual things. God has given us the greatest blessing, salvation. And only the true God of the Bible can do that. And then when you read the Bible, you see all these wonderful and promises and that he has given to us, it is true. He will do what he says he will do. And by God's grace, he has given us a new heart and he has given it to faith. And we hang our whole life on God's word, the Bible, because it's the most awesome book that has ever been written. Mankind has written. You go in a public library, you see thousands of volumes of books about all subjects you could imagine. And all those books cannot be compared to God's word, the Bible. It doesn't hold a candle to God's word, the Bible, because Almighty God, the God of the Bible, has written this book.
and he has given it to man.

0: It's only a pity that mankind pays no attention to what the Bible says. They could care less. But for the child of God, the Word of God is everything. It's everything to the child of God, because the Bible is true, and it is God who is speaking to us. He's the one who has penned the Bible. And we serve a God who is impossible for God to lie to us. All his wonderful and precious promises in the Bible are absolutely true and trustworthy. But let's turn over to Hebrews chapter 2, verse 3. You know, for mankind to turn away from God's word, the Bible, of course, he's like this man from the Gadarenes. He's out of his mind. He's literally out of his mind. It has to do with how smart you are. But to turn away from God's word, the Bible, to turn away from it is a horrible thing. You're saying you know more than God. You're smarter than him, that your way is right. And it's not. Our way is leading us to be destroyed on that last day. Because we know when the unsaved man dies, he's dead forever. He's like an animal that perished. He has no further existence. And for the last day, he's going to be burnt up and be destroyed forevermore. See, we're foolish to turn away from God's word, the Bible. And that's what the Bible calls us. The fool has said in his heart, there is no God. In his blindness, he thinks that there, but deep down in the heart of every man, he knows the Bible is God's word. That's why he doesn't want to hear it. God is speaking to that person, and he doesn't want to hear it. So, like a deaf adder, he turns away and goes away his own way. You see, that's how man react to the Bible. Except for God's grace, he saved a people for himself. But in Hebrews chapter 2, verse 3, here God tells us, how shall we escape if we neglect so great salvation? Remember, God is salvation. If we neglect it, turn away from it. How shall we escape if we neglect so great salvation, which at the first began to be spoken by the Lord and was confirmed unto us by them that heard him? God also bearing them witness both with signs and wonders and with divers miracles and gifts of the Holy Ghost according to his own will. You see, how shall we escape? Then, you know, I believe that word is how escape, I think it's used in Matthew chapter 22. I believe it's used in Matthew 22. It's translated here in Matthew 22, I believe, in, let's start reading verse 4. Matthew 22, verse 4. And again, he sent forth other servants, saying, tell them which are bidden, behold, I have prepared my dinner, my oxen and my fatlings are killed, and all things are already come unto the marriage. But they made light of it. Same word there is used in Hebrews chapter 2, verse 3, escape. It's translated over here in Matthew 22 as made light of it. There are those, when they hear the gospel, they made light of it. Care less. Some people think it's a joke. And they turn about and they go their own way. But here, let's read the verse 5 completely. But they made light of it and went their ways, one to his farm and another to his merchandise. They turn away from the gospel. It's not important to them. Give it to that person over there. I'm fine. Or they joke. Many of us have heard different things. Or they remember doing it, the tract distribution leading up to May 21. Many places you would go, countries of the world, and they'll hand them a tract. Some of them will just rip it up, throw it in the trash, or just don't want to hear it. They're making light of the gospel. The gospel is, you might say, deadly serious, because it's God who's speaking to us. Almighty God, the God of the Bible, only true God who is speaking to us from God's word, the Bible. And many, many people make light of the gospel. Totally unimportant. They go on their way. Other things are more important to them than hearing what the Bible says. And they have all sorts of excuses. Well, how can you believe the Bible is true? Then some people say the Old Testament is not true or the New Testament is not true. I remember was told one day, a pastor told me years ago that the first 5 books of the Bible didn't happen. I've heard that one before. Or some people say only the book of John is accurate. I was told that before. And you hear all sorts of excuses that man makes to tell themselves, you see, the evil heart in them are speaking to them, oh, that's not true. How can all sorts of excuses, this or that, or this or that. But that is not going to change the fact that the Bible is the Word of God. The Bible, and that will never change. So mankind might think whatever they want to think, but the Bible stands forever. Let's look at a couple more verses. Remember we read earlier in Job 14 that only God could bring a clean thing out of an unclean. Man that is born of a woman, we're unclean. You know, spiritually we are unclean. But and then when you read Ezekiel 36, how God tells us that he's the one who has to take the stony heart out of our flesh, and then he put his spirit within us. Now who's doing all the work? God is doing it. God is doing it. See, something that only the true God of the Bible can do. God has to do all these things in us. Remember, he works in us. Who does the work? God, to will and to do God's will. See, God is the one who has to do it. He does all the work of saving us. He wills us to do things in a God-glorifying way. We can't take credit for it. But if you will look at, I mentioned Ezekiel. Let's turn there. I believe it's Ezekiel 37, where God tells us some things in that chapter there that's very interesting. Ezekiel 37, we're going to start reading in verse 21. You're going to notice something in Ezekiel 37. God mentioned the word they in Ezekiel 37. I think it's about 13 times. I think he's speaking about the true believers. About 13 times God mentioned in these few verses that I'm going to read in Ezekiel 37. We're going to start reading Ezekiel 37, verse 21. So in these few 7 verses, God mentioned the word they 13 times. And let's see who he's speaking about. Ezekiel chapter 37, verse 21. And say unto them, thus said Jehovah God, behold, I will take the children of Israel from among the heathen, whither they be gone, and will gather them on every side and bring them into their own land. Speaking about the true believers. And I will, so see who's doing it. You see, I will there in verse 21 and in verse 22. And I will make them one nation. Who's that? The true believers. In the land upon the mountains of Israel. And one king shall be king to them all. And they shall be no more two nations. Neither shall they be divided into two kingdoms anymore at all. I believe clearly God's speaking about the true believers. It goes on. Neither shall they defile themselves any more with their idols, nor with their detestable things, nor with any of their transgressions, but I will save them out of all their dwelling places wherewith they have sinned, and will cleanse them. See, we are the ones who are cleansed, spiritually speaking, cleanse them. So shall they be my people. And who are the people of God? The elect are. They are the people of God. And I will be their God. And David my servant shall be king over them. And they all shall have one shepherd. They shall also walk in my judgments and observe my statutes and do them. Verse 25. And they shall dwell in the land that I have given unto Jacob my servant, wherein your fathers have dwelt, and they shall dwell therein, even they and their children's children forever. Yes, it's speaking about the new heaven, new earth. And my servant David, which is a picture of Christ, shall be their prince forever. So here God's speaking about the new heaven and new earth. My tabernacle also shall be with them. Yea, I will be their God, and they shall be my people. And the heathen shall know that I, Jehovah, do sanctify Israel when my sanctuary shall be in the midst of them forevermore. Pointing directly to the true believers and a new heaven and new earth, which they will dwell in with God forevermore. See those days, I believe all those days there is speaking about all the true believers that will dwell with Christ forever in a new heaven and new earth. It's not the nation of Israel over there in the Mediterranean there. It's speaking about the true believers in a new heaven and new earth. And this is what the God of the Bible will do for the true believers. He has given us a new resurrected soul within us. He has done all the work of saving us. And how wonderful it is that God, the God of the Bible, the only true God, He's the only Savior. He is the creator of all things. And by Him, all things, the Bible tells us, consist. And this is the God who we serve and who we worship, who we're living in a day when we're almost at the end of this world. And the true believers, we look forward to this day when we will be with our Lord forevermore in the new heavens and new earth, which He will create on that last day. And we're ever so close. And if any true believer would die during this moment, this time in history, it's a win-win, because we have this wonderful promise from God that nothing will separate us from the love of God. Not even death, physical death, which is an enemy of man, you know, will separate us from the love of God, which is in Christ Jesus, our Lord. There is nothing that will be able to separate us from God, no matter what is going on in this world, what we see around us. As you say, don't be troubled. Remember, God tells us in John chapter 14, let not your heart be troubled. Shouldn't be troubled about these things. God is on the throne. You know, it's a good thing to look at these verses and keep these verses fresh in our mind and read them, because God tells us to do so. He tells us to bring these things back to our remembrance, you know, to study them, to meditate on the Word of God and all these things the Bible tells us. God tells us how to live in these days. Although we're living in Judgment Day, and we see what goes on around us, and many of us have family members that are not saved, and we pray, could it be thy will that my loved one may have been saved before the day of salvation came to a close on May 21, 2011? Could it be that you may have saved them? But we know at the end of the day, we must all say, O Lord, may thy perfect will be done. And we know that by the grace of God that He has saved us. And we're not deserving of it. Not one of us is deserving of salvation. And how wonderfully we could continue to pray before God, and we could pray and pray, and we take comfort in God's word, the Bible. That's where our comfort is. It's not in someone or something. Well, the world have their comfort in things. Our comfort is in God's word, the Bible. That's our comfort. If we see that's not in our comfort, then something isn't right. We go to God's word for our comfort, and we just simply read the Bible. And we've been tried and tested in this day in which we live. But, you know, we walk humbly before God with our eyes on the Lord Jesus Christ, We live in bodies that are not saved, and we have to, by God's mercy, because we cannot put to death the desires of the flesh in ourselves, it's through the Spirit of God that dwells in us. We could put to death the desires of the flesh. God says, crucify the flesh. And it's by the Spirit of God we do these things. Cannot do these things on our own. We will fail. But by God's mercy and God's grace, He help us each day to live in this world. And it's a blessing we can pray. We can go to God in our prayer and we can pray. We can pray about this or that. And we could have simply poured our hearts to the Lord. He understands far more than we do. And we thus humbly serve Him. We're no better than anyone else. Keep that in mind. We're no better than anyone else. It's only for the grace of God that He has saved you if you're a child of God. And we simply go to His Word and read and study and meditate on God's Word, the Bible. And that's through God's Word we get our strength spiritually. Physically, we'll get sick. Many of us will die and all these things, but God is on the throne. So next time I would like to continue on a little bit further on this issue. The only true God. Remember, the title is from John chapter 17. He is the only true God, the only one. Not other religions. Their gods are false gods. We said earlier, they're worshiping Satan. All other gospels out there, if it's not based truly in God's word, the Bible, it's a false god, false teaching, and that doesn't bring salvation, never will, never have. But the God of the Bible, Jehovah God of the Bible, He is the only true God, and that's the one that we serve. This is the one that we worship.
1: 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To hear more of Robert's studies, visit eBibleFellowship.org. Until next time, may the Lord's perfect will be done.

0: We welcome you to eBible Fellowship's Bible Reading Program. We read in 2 Timothy 3, verse 16, "All Scripture is given by inspiration of God and is profitable for doctrine, for reproof, for correction, for instruction in righteousness." Now, let's begin our Bible Reading Program.
1: Second Samuel 14. Now Joab the son of Zeruiah perceived that the king's heart was toward Absalom. And Joab sent to Tekoa, and fetched thence a wise woman, and said unto her, "I pray thee, feign thyself to be a mourner, and put on now mourning apparel, and anoint not thyself with oil, but be as a woman that had a long time mourned for the dead. And come to the king, and speak on this manner unto him." So Joab put the words in her mouth. And when the woman of Tekoa spake unto the king, she fell on her face to the ground, and did obeisance, and said, "Help, O king." And the king said unto her, "What aileth thee?" And she answered, "I am indeed a widow woman, and mine husband is dead. And thy handmaid had two sons, and they strove together in the field, and there was none to part them, but the one smote the other, and slew him. And behold, the whole family is risen up against thine handmaid, and they said, 'Deliver him that smote his brother, that we may kill him, for the life of his brother whom he slew, and we will destroy the heir also. And so shall they quench my coal which is left, and shall not leave to my husband neither name nor remainder upon the earth.' And the king said unto the woman, 'Go to thine house, and I will give charge concerning thee.' And the woman of Tekoa said unto the king, 'My lord, O king, the iniquity be on me and on my father's house, and the king and his throne be guiltless.' And the king said, 'Whosoever saith aught unto thee, bring him to me, and he shall not touch thee any more.' Then said she, 'I pray thee, let the king remember the Lord thy God, that thou wouldst not suffer the revengers of blood to destroy any more, lest they destroy my son.' And he said, 'As the Lord liveth, there shall not one hair of thy son fall to the earth.' Then the woman said, 'Let thine handmaid, I pray thee, speak one word unto my lord the king.' And he said, 'Say on.' And the woman said, 'Wherefore then hast thou thought such a thing against the people of God? For the king doth speak this thing as one which is faulty, in that the king doth not fetch home again his banished. For we must needs die, and are as water spilt on the ground, which cannot be gathered up again. Neither doth God respect any person, yet doth he devise means that his banished be not expelled from him. Now therefore that I am come to speak of this thing unto my lord the king, it is because the people have made me afraid. And thy handmaid said, 'I will now speak unto the king. It may be that the king will perform the request of his handmaid. For the king will hear to deliver his handmaid out of the hand of the man that would destroy me and my son together out of the inheritance of God.' Then thine handmaid said, 'The word of my lord the king shall now be comfortable, for as an angel of God, so is my lord the king to discern good and bad. Therefore the Lord thy God will be with thee.' Then the king answered and said unto the woman, 'Hide not from me, I pray thee, the thing that I shall ask thee.' And the woman said, 'Let my lord the king now speak.' And the king said, 'Is not the hand of Joab with thee in all this?' And the woman answered and said, 'As thy soul liveth, my lord the king, none can turn to the right hand nor to the left from aught that my lord the king hath spoken. For thy servant Joab he bade me, and he put all these words in the mouth of thine handmaid. To fetch about this form of speech hath thy servant Joab done this thing. And my lord is wise, according to the wisdom of an angel of God, to know all things that are in the earth.' And the king said unto Joab, 'Behold now, I have done this thing. Go therefore, bring the young man Absalom again.' And Joab fell to the ground on his face, and bowed himself, and thanked the king. And Joab said, 'Today thy servant knoweth that I have found grace in thy sight, my lord, O king, in that the king hath fulfilled the request of his servant.' So Joab arose and went to Geshur, and brought Absalom to Jerusalem. And the king said, 'Let him turn to his own house, and let him not see my face.' So Absalom returned to his own house and saw not the king's face. But in all Israel there was none to be so much praised as Absalom for his beauty. From the sole of his foot to the crown of his head there was no blemish in him. And when he polled his head, for it was at every year's end that he polled it, because the hair was heavy on him, therefore he polled it, he weighed the hair of his head at 200 shekels after the king's weight. And unto Absalom there were born 3 sons and 1 daughter, whose name was Tamar. She was a woman of fair countenance. So Absalom dwelt 2 full years in Jerusalem, and saw not the king's face. Therefore Absalom sent for Joab to have sent him to the king, but he would not come to him, and when he sent again the second time, he would not come. Therefore he said unto his servants, See, Joab's field is near mine, and he hath barley there. Go and set it on fire. And Absalom's servants set the field on fire. Then Joab arose and came to Absalom unto his house, and said unto him, Wherefore have thy servants set my field on fire? And Absalom answered Joab, Behold, I sent unto thee, saying, Come hither, that I may send thee to the king to say, Wherefore am I come from Geshur? It had been good for me to have been still there now. Therefore let me see the king's face, and if there be any iniquity in me, let him kill me. So Joab came to the king and told him. And when he had called for Absalom, he came to the king, and bowed himself on his face to the ground before the king. And the king kissed Absalom.

2 Samuel 15. And it came to pass after this, that Absalom prepared him chariots and horses, and 50 men to run before him. And Absalom rose up early, and stood beside the way of the gate. And it was so, that when any man that had a controversy came to the king for judgment, then Absalom called unto him, and said, Of what city art thou? And he said, Thy servant is of one of the tribes of Israel. And Absalom said unto him, See, thy matters are good and right, but there is no man deputed of the king to hear thee. Absalom said moreover, O that I were made judge in the land, that every man which hath any suit or cause might come unto me, and I would do him justice. And it was so that when any man came nigh unto him to do him obeisance, he put forth his hand, and took him, and kissed him. And on this manner did Absalom to all Israel that came to the king for judgment. So Absalom stole the hearts of the men of Israel. And it came to pass after 40 years that Absalom said unto the king, I pray thee, let me go and pay my vow, which I have vowed unto the Lord in Hebron. For thy servant vowed a vow while I abode at Geshur in Syria, saying, If the Lord shall bring me again indeed to Jerusalem, then I will serve the Lord. And the king said unto him, Go in peace. So he arose and went to Hebron. But Absalom sent spies throughout all the tribes of Israel, saying, As soon as he hear the sound of the trumpet, then he shall say, Absalom reigneth in Hebron. And with Absalom went 200 men out of Jerusalem that were called. And they went in their simplicity, and they knew not anything. And Absalom sent for Ahithophel the Gilonite, David's counselor, from his city, even from Gilo, while he offered sacrifices. And the conspiracy was strong, for the people increased continually with Absalom. And there came a messenger to David, saying, The hearts of the men of Israel are after Absalom. And David said unto all his servants that were with him at Jerusalem, Arise, and let us flee, for we shall not else escape from Absalom. Make speed to depart, lest he overtake us suddenly, and bring evil upon us, and smite the city with the edge of the sword. And the king's servants said unto the king, Behold, thy servants are ready to do whatsoever my lord the king shall appoint. And the king went forth, and all his household after him, and the king left 10 women which were concubines to keep the house. And the king went forth, and all the people after him, and tarried in a place that was far off. And all his servants passed on beside him, and all the Cherethites, and all the Pelethites, and all the Gittites, 600 men which came after him from Gath, passed on before the king. Then said the king to Ittai the Gittite, Wherefore goest thou also with us? Return to thy place, and abide with the king, for thou art a stranger, and also an exile. Whereas thou camest but yesterday, should I this day make thee go up and down with us? Seeing I go whither I may, return thou, and take back thy brethren. Mercy and truth be with thee. And Ittai answered the king and said, As the Lord liveth, and as my lord the king liveth, surely in what place my lord the king shall be, whether in death or life, even there also will thy servant be. And David said unto Ittai, Go and pass over. And Ittai the Gittite passed over, and all his men, and all the little ones that were with him. And all the country wept with a loud voice, and all the people passed over. The king also passed over the brook Kidron, and all the people passed over toward the way of the wilderness. And lo, Zadok also and all the Levites were with him, bearing the ark of the covenant of God. And they set down the ark of God, and Abiathar went up until all the people had done passing out of the city. And the king said unto Zadok, Carry back the ark of God into the city. If I shall find favor in the eyes of the Lord, he will bring me again, and shew me both it and his habitation. But if he thus say, I have no delight in thee, behold, here am I, let him do to me as seemeth good unto him. The king also said unto Zadok the priest, Art thou not a seer? Return to the city in peace, and your two sons with you, Ahimaaz thy son, and Jonathan the son of Abiathar. See, I will tarry in the plain of the wilderness, until there come word from you to certify me. Zadok therefore and Abiathar carried the ark of God again to Jerusalem, and they tarried there. And David went up by the ascent of Mount Olivet, and wept as he went up, and had his head covered,
And he went barefoot, and all the people that was with him covered every man his head, and they went up, weeping as they went up. And one told David, saying, Ahithophel is among the conspirators with Absalom. And David said, O Lord, I pray thee, turn the counsel of Ahithophel into foolishness. And it came to pass that when David was come to the top of the mount where he worshipped God, behold, Hushai the Archite came to meet him with his coat rent, and earth upon his head. Unto whom David said, If thou passest on with me, then thou shalt be a burden unto me. But if thou return to the city, and say unto Absalom, I will be thy servant, O king, as I have been thy father's servant hitherto, so will I now also be thy servant, then mayest thou for me defeat the counsel of Ahithophel. And hast thou not there with thee Zadok and Abiathar the priests? Therefore it shall be, that what things soever thou shalt hear out of the king's house, thou shalt tell it to Zadok and Abiathar the priests. Behold, they have there with them their two sons, Ahimaaz, Zadok's son, and Jonathan, Abiathar's son. And by them ye shall send unto me everything that ye can hear. So Hushai, David's friend, came into the city, and Absalom came into Jerusalem.

0: 2 Samuel 16. And when David was a little past the top of the hill, behold, Ziba, the servant of Mephibosheth, met him with a couple of asses saddled, and upon them 200 loaves of bread, and 100 bunches of raisins, and 100 of summer fruits, and a bottle of wine. And the king said unto Ziba, What meanest thou by these? And Ziba said, The asses be for the king's household to ride on, and the bread and summer fruit for the young men to eat, and the wine that such as be faint in the wilderness may drink. And the king said, And where is thy master's son? And Ziba said unto the king, Behold, he abideth at Jerusalem. For he said, Today shall the house of Israel restore me the kingdom of my father. Then said the king to Ziba, Behold, thine are all that pertained unto Mephibosheth. And Ziba said, I humbly beseech thee that I may find grace in thy sight, my lord, O king. And when David came to Bahurim, behold, thence came out a man of the family of the house of Saul, whose name was Shimei, the son of Gera. He came forth and cursed still as he came. And he cast stones at David and at all the servants of King David, and all the people and all the mighty men were on his right hand and on his left. And thus said Shimei when he cursed, come out, thou bloody man, and thou man of Belial. The Lord hath returned upon thee all the blood of the house of Saul, in whose stead thou hast reigned. And the Lord hath delivered the kingdom into the hand of Absalom thy son. And behold, thou art taken in thy mischief, because thou art a bloody man. Then said Abishai the son of Zeruiah unto the king, Why should this dead dog curse my lord the king? Let me go over, I pray thee, and take off his head. And the king said, What have I to do with you, ye sons of Zeruiah? So let him curse, because the Lord hath said unto him, Curse David. Who shall then say, Wherefore hast thou done so? And David said unto Abishai and to all his servants, Behold, my son which came forth of my bowels seeketh my life. How much more now may this Benjamite do it? Let him alone, and let him curse, for the Lord hath bidden him. It may be that the Lord will look on mine affliction, and that the Lord will requite me good for his cursing this day. And as David and his men went by the way, Shimei went along on the hillside over against him, and cursed as he went, and threw stones at him, and cast dust. And the king and all his people that were with him came weary and refreshed themselves there. And Absalom and all the people, the men of Israel, came to Jerusalem, and Ahithophel with him. And it came to pass, when Hushai the Archite, David's friend, was come unto Absalom, that Hushai said unto Absalom, God save the king! God save the king! And Absalom said to Hushai, Is this thy kindness to thy friend? Why wentest thou not with thy friend? And Hushai said unto Absalom, Nay, but whom the Lord and this people and all the men of Israel choose, his will I be, and with him will I abide. And again, whom should I serve? Should I not serve in the presence of his son? As I have served in thy father's presence, so will I be in thy presence. Then said Absalom to Ahithophel, Give counsel among you what we shall do. And Ahithophel said unto Absalom, Go in unto thy father's concubines, which he hath left to keep the house, and all Israel shall hear that thou art abhorred of thy father. Then shall the hands of all that are with thee be strong. So they spread Absalom a tent upon the top of the house, and Absalom went in unto his father's concubines in the sight of all Israel. And the counsel of Ahithophel, which he counseled in those days, was as if a man had inquired at the oracle of God. So was all the counsel of Ahithophel, both with David and with Absalom. 2 Samuel 17. Moreover, Ahithophel said unto Absalom, Let me now choose out 12,000 men, and I will arise and pursue after David this night. And I will come upon him while he is weary and weak-handed, and will make him afraid. And all the people that are with him shall flee, and I will smite the king only. And I will bring back all the people unto thee. The man whom thou seekest is as if all returned, so all the people shall be in peace. And the saying pleased Absalom well, and all the elders of Israel. Then said Absalom, Call now Hushai the Archite also, and let us hear likewise what he saith. And when Hushai was come to Absalom, Absalom spake unto him, saying, Ahithophel had spoken after this manner, "Shall we do after his saying? If not, speak thou." And Hushai said unto Absalom, "The counsel that Ahithophel hath given is not good at this time." "For," said Hushai, "thou knowest thy father and his men, that they be mighty men, and they be chafed in their minds as a bear robbed of her whelps in the field. And thy father is a man of war, and will not lodge with the people. Behold, he is hid now in some pit or in some other place, and it will come to pass, when some of them be overthrown at the first, that whosoever heareth it will say, There is a slaughter among the people that follow Absalom. And he also that is valiant, whose heart is as the heart of a lion, shall utterly melt, for all Israel knoweth that thy father is a mighty man, and they which be with him are valiant men. Therefore I counsel that all Israel be generally gathered unto thee, from Dan even to Beersheba, as the sand that is by the sea for multitude, and that thou go to battle in thine own person. So shall we come upon him in some place where he shall be found, and we will light upon him as the dew falleth on the ground. And of him and all the men that are with him, there shall not be left so much as one. Moreover, if he be gotten into a city, then shall all Israel bring ropes to that city, and we will draw it into the river, until there be not one small stone found there. And Absalom and all the men of Israel said, The counsel of Hushai the Archite is better than the counsel of Ahithophel. For the Lord had appointed to defeat the good counsel of Ahithophel, to the intent that the Lord might bring evil upon Absalom. Then said Hushai unto Zadok and unto Abiathar the priests, Thus and thus did Ahithophel counsel Absalom and the elders of Israel, and thus have I counseled. Now therefore send quickly and tell David, saying, Lodge not this night in the plains of the wilderness, but speedily pass over, lest the king be swallowed up, and all the people that are with him. Now Jonathan and Ahimaaz stayed by Enrogel, for they might not be seen to come into the city. And a wench went and told them, and they went and told King David. Nevertheless, a lad saw them and told Absalom. But they went both of them away quickly, and came to a man's house in Bahurim, which had a well in his court, whither they went down. And the woman took and spread a covering over the well's mouth, and spread ground corn thereon, and the thing was not known. And when Absalom's servants came to the woman to the house, they said, Where is Ahimaaz and Jonathan? And the woman said unto them, They be gone over the brook of water. And when they had sought and could not find them, they returned to Jerusalem. And it came to pass, after they were departed, that they came up out of the well, and went and told King David, and said unto David, Arise and pass quickly over the water, for thus hath Ahithophel counseled against you. Then David arose, and all the people that were with him, and they passed over Jordan. By the morning light there lacked not one of them that was not gone over Jordan. And when Ahithophel saw that his counsel was not followed, he saddled his ass and arose, and gat him home to his house to his city, and put his household in order, and hanged himself, and died, and was buried in the sepulchre of his father. Then David came to Mahanaim, and Absalom passed over Jordan, he and all the men of Israel with him. And Absalom made Amasa captain of the host instead of Joab, which Amasa was a man's son, whose name was Ithra, an Israelite, that went into Abigail, the daughter of Nahash, sister to Zeruiah, Joab's mother. So Israel and Absalom pitched in the land of Gilead. And it came to pass, when David was come to Mahanaim, that Shobi, the son of Nahash of Rabbah, of the children of Ammon, and Machir, the son of Amiel of Lodabar, and Barzillai, the Gileadite of Rogelim, brought beds and basins and earthen vessels, and wheat and barley and flour, and parched corn and beans and lentils and parched pulse, and honey and butter and sheep and cheese of kine for David and for the people that were with him to eat. For they said, The people is hungry and weary and thirsty in the wilderness.
1: 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We read in the Bible in John 6, verse 44, "No man can come to me except the Father which hath sent me draw him." May we keep the hope that it be God's will to use this eBible Fellowship International broadcast to draw His elect and feed His sheep. Until next time, may the Lord and His Word keep you encouraged, and may His perfect will be done. 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And now with part three of his second study in the Book of Daniel, chapter 3, here's Chris McCann.
2: Satan was very active, very busy. And it just means that within churches, not all churches, but within the corporate church, that's where you could find God's Spirit. But you may not find him in this particular denomination or this particular church. So you had to look around, just as we're familiar with in past decades. You could have faithful Reformed churches during the church age, and a church down the street could be way off course. Well, Satan was actively working, actively going about seeking whom he could devour throughout the whole history of the church. But then finally, he got his great desire as God in his wisdom, the wisdom of God. And, you know, we can see the wisdom of God. It's not often pleasant. It can be very grievous. But in the wisdom of God, the whole corporate church was turned over to Satan. It is what he longed for. It was his chief aim to rule in every church, to turn every church. He was trying to do it one by one over the course of the church age. And now he had it. He obtained his desire. And you know, the Bible paints a picture. We can't help but see or understand how, if an evil being like Satan could be happy, how happy he must have been on that day when he came up out of the bottomless pit, when the beast came up out of the sea, and an image was made to him, an image that had life, that could speak, and he took his seat within the church world. He sat down upon the throne and began to rule, showing himself that he is God. This is what he wanted, that he always wanted to be worshipped, to have mankind made in the very image of the real God, of the Almighty, Everlasting God. God made a creature in his own image and after his own likeness. And know ye not, it says in the Psalms, you're gods. Because of that incredible characteristic or to be designed and formed and made in the image of the Almighty God. And that's when the evil thought entered into Satan's mind. We don't know how that is. It's a mystery how a good angel, as all were created good, could fall into sin. But it happened according to God's permissive will. And the thought came, if I can get this creature that is made in God's own likeness to worship me, to fall down to me, then I would be God. I would be like God. And so he hatched his plan. He went into the Garden of Eden, indwelling the serpent, and he began to talk. And what did he speak but lies to Eve? And ye will not surely die. God does know in the day you eat thereof ye shall be as what? As gods. Let me see if I remember that correctly. In Genesis chapter 3, it says in verse 4, and the serpent said unto the woman, ye shall not surely die. For God doth know that in the day ye eat thereof, then your eyes shall be open, and ye shall be as gods, knowing good and evil. You see, the devil, Satan, he tempted Eve with the same temptation that he himself had fallen for. Satan wanted to be as God. That was his desire, his reason for doing this, and so it was such an appealing thing to him.

And we'll pick up in verse 4. Then a herald cried aloud, "To you it is commanded, O people, nations, and languages, that at what time ye hear the sound of the cornet, flute, harp, sackbut, psaltery, dulcimer, and all kinds of music, ye fall down and worship the golden image that Nebuchadnezzar the king has set up. And whoso falleth not down and worshipeth shall the same hour be cast into the midst of a burning fiery furnace." Well, as we've seen, this image is an image that identifies with the image of the corporate church. The corporate church will take on the likeness of Satan in proclaiming lies, adhering to lies. During the entire Great Tribulation period, it is a living image that speaks, and any who do not worship that image are to be killed. They are driven out of the church, and the Bible likens being driven out of the synagogue or church to being killed. And so it's interesting that in verse 4 of Daniel 3, this bowing down, falling down to worship the image was keyed to the sounding of these musical instruments. And we read there's a cornet, a flute, a harp, a sackbut, a psaltery, a dulcimer. Six musical instruments. And just like the image that Nebuchadnezzar set up was 60 or 60 cubits in height and 6 cubits in breadth, number 6, 60 is 6 times 10. It involves work, number 6, and completeness, the completed work of unsaved mankind. And 6 again, pointing to work. This is all done, the image itself, the image is made of, again, the living organism of a corporate body that has been constructed by man's work. It's not the actual spiritual body of Christ. It's not that body that is comprised of only elect. The corporate body is an earthly organization that has gained membership. The people have come into the church through work that the church encouraged them to do, work that they perform. Therefore, the image of the beast, the hundreds of millions of people that profess to be Christians at the time of the end, when Satan takes over rule of the church, is an image that that totally identifies with work. It is not by Christ's faith. And isn't it interesting that God does make that a priority doctrine? He emphasizes that salvation is by the faith of Jesus Christ, not the works of man. By works, no man is justified. That verse in Galatians 2:16 comes to the light. It comes to be understood for the first time at a time when the corporate church is completely identified with works, with gospels, a free will gospel, and with everything that emphasizes the work that men do in order to become saved. And that's no coincidence or accident. That's God's hand. And the false gospels that encourage people to do even the littlest bit of work, they come under the judgment of God. The judgment of God upon the house of God, the corporate church, at the time of the Great Tribulation is a judgment upon the image of the beast. And the image of the beast is strongly identified with the number in Revelation 666 and with the number here of the image of King Nebuchadnezzar, 60 cubits in height, 6 cubits in breadth.

0: the number six is again and again indicated, and even with the sounding of the musical instruments. Six musical instruments. Now, the musical instruments are repeated, or they're restated in four different verses. In verse 5, they're listed. In verse 7, they're listed. In verse 10, they're listed. And in verse 15, they're listed. Four different times. In three of those verses, all six are listed, just as we have in verse 5. In one verse, verse 7, only five are listed. And we wonder, well, why would the one, it's the dulcimer, be left out? Well, because if we count them up, we have 6 plus 6 plus 6 plus 5, and it equals 23. And so God left one out in order to give us the number 23. It's at the sounding of the musical instruments. At what time you hear the sound of the cornet and flute and so forth. When the moment you hear the musical instrument play, then you fall down in worship. It is officially beginning the Great Tribulation. And again, it's right at the point of that transition when the Spirit of God leaves, the abomination is set up. It's at the very moment God's Spirit leaves from the midst of the church becomes a harlot. At that very moment, the whole of the corporate body. I remember there used to be discussion, and people would say, well, how do you know? How do you know there's not a faithful church somewhere out there? You haven't been to every church, have you? You haven't visited every church, even if you visited hundreds. There are possibly millions of churches in the world. And you can't know. There's no way you can know that every single church in the world is under the power of Satan. And you can't know they're all unfaithful. Oh, yes, you can. And it's very simple. Because the church was counted faithful as long as Christ's Spirit was in the midst. The very moment, the very second that the Spirit of Christ departed out and left the church, instantaneously, the whole corporate body became like a harlot. It became unfaithful. It was remade in the image of Satan. There's no doubt about it. There's no question about it. You don't have to know what every church is teaching. Yes, there could have been Reformed churches teaching some accurate doctrines, and they would point to these accurate doctrines and say, see, we're still the people of God. We're still faithful. Well, no, you're not. Because God has ended the church age. If you were faithful, you wouldn't be a church. And then now, as we're learning more about faithful and true doctrine, as God has opened up the faith of Christ, you're not going to find any church that's a part of the corporate church that teaches accurately, truthfully, on salvation regarding the faith of Christ. No, they're all have a little bit of works. Some try to hide it more than others, and some try to hide it with Calvin and language of predestination and election, and they'll speak of the grace of God to their blue in the face, and yet at some point they slip a little work in. Well, yeah, it's all by God predestinates, God elects, and you have to believe. And they'll sneak that in there, and because the entire corporate body has been remade after the image of the evil one, and it is all a result of the works of man. Any that are of the grace of God, any truly saved, were called out. They were commanded to depart out of the churches, and they did. They left, leaving all within, again, those that became Christian as a result of one work or another of some sort. Well, the 23 musical instruments sound pointing to the 23-year Great Tribulation. The number 23 identifies strongly with Great Tribulation. Remember, which is really fascinating, that this fact is really fascinating, that there were three kings of Israel who ruled over the 12 tribes. There was Saul, David, and Solomon. But then, after Solomon, God divided the nation, and there were 20 more kings of Israel in the north. Then they were destroyed by the Assyrians. Well, if you start with the three who ruled over the entire 12 tribes, plus 20, it was at the 23rd king of Israel that the Assyrians conquered the nation of Israel. And then also, after Solomon, there were 20 more kings of Judah. And at the 23rd king of Judah, Judah was destroyed, taken by the Babylonians, and so forth. So it is that a coincidence that after 23 kings, Israel in the north is destroyed? After 23 kings, Judah in the south is destroyed? No. And at the sounding of these musical instruments, and God just happens to count them out to the number 23, then there is worship given to the beast.
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0: Daniel chapter 5. Belshazzar the king made a great feast to 1,000 of his lords, and drank wine before 1,000. Belshazzar, whilst he tasted the wine, commanded to bring the golden and silver vessels which his father Nebuchadnezzar had taken out of the temple which was in Jerusalem, that the king and his princes, his wives, and his concubines might drink therein. Then they brought the golden vessels that were taken out of the temple of the house of God which was at Jerusalem, and the king and his princes, his wives and his concubines drank in them. They drank wine and praised the gods of gold, and of silver, of brass, of iron, of wood, and of stone. In the same hour came forth fingers of a man's hand, and wrote over against the candlestick upon the plaster of the wall of the king's palace. And the king saw the part of the hand that wrote. Then the king's countenance was changed, and his thoughts troubled him, so that the joints of his loins were loosed, and his knees smote one against another. The king cried aloud to bring in the astrologers, the Chaldeans, and the soothsayers. And the king spake and said to the wise men of Babylon, "Whosoever shall read this writing and show me the interpretation thereof shall be clothed with scarlet and have a chain of gold about his neck, and shall be the third ruler in the kingdom." Then came in all the king's wise men, but they could not read the writing nor make known to the king the interpretation thereof. Then was King Belshazzar greatly troubled, and his countenance was changed in him, and his lords were stonied. Now the queen, by reason of the words of the king and his lords, came into the banquet house, and the queen spake and said, "O king, live forever. Let not thy thoughts trouble thee, nor let thy countenance be changed. There is a man in thy kingdom, in whom is the spirit of the holy gods, and in the days of thy father light and understanding and wisdom, like the wisdom of the gods, was found in him, whom the king Nebuchadnezzar thy father, the king, I say, thy father, made master of the magicians, astrologers, Chaldeans, and soothsayers. For as much as an excellent spirit and knowledge and understanding, interpreting of dreams and showing of hard sentences and dissolving of doubts were found in the same Daniel, whom the king named Belteshazzar. Now let Daniel be called, and he will show the interpretation." Then was Daniel brought in before the king, and the king spake and said unto Daniel, "Art thou that Daniel which art of the children of the captivity of Judah, whom the king my father brought out of Jewry? I have even heard of thee, that the spirit of the gods is in thee, and that light and understanding and excellent wisdom is found in thee. And now the wise men, the astrologers, have been brought in before me, that they should read this writing and make known unto me the interpretation thereof, but they could not show the interpretation of the thing. And I have heard of thee, that thou canst make interpretations and dissolve doubts. Now if thou canst read the writing and make known to me the interpretation thereof, thou shalt be clothed with scarlet and have a chain of gold about thy neck, and shalt be the third ruler in the kingdom." Then Daniel answered and said before the king, "Let thy gifts be to thyself, and give thy rewards to another. Yet I will read the writing unto the king, and make known to him the interpretation. O thou king, the most high God gave Nebuchadnezzar thy father a kingdom, and majesty, and glory, and honor. And for the majesty that he gave him, all people, nations, and languages trembled and feared before him. Whom he would he slew, and whom he would he kept alive, and whom he would he set up, and whom he would he put down. But when his heart was lifted up, and his mind hardened in pride, he was deposed from his kingly throne, and they took his glory from him. And he was driven from the sons of men, and his heart was made like the beasts, and his dwelling was with the wild asses. They fed him with grass like oxen, and his body was wet with the dew of heaven, till he knew that the Most High God ruled in the kingdom of men, and that he appointeth over it whomsoever he will. And thou, his son, O Belshazzar, hast not humbled thine heart, though thou knewest all this, but hast lifted up thyself against the Lord of heaven, and they have brought the vessels of his house before thee, and thou and thy lords, thy wives and thy concubines have drunk wine in them. And thou hast praised the gods of silver and gold, of brass, iron, wood, and stone, which see not, nor hear, nor know. And the God in whose hand thy breath is, and whose are all thy ways, hast thou not glorified." Then was the part of the hand sent from him, and this writing was written. And this is the writing that was written: Mene, Mene, Tekel, Upharsin. This is the interpretation of the thing: Mene, God hath numbered thy kingdom and finished it. Tekel, thou art weighed in the balances, and art found wanting. Peres, thy kingdom is divided, and given to the Medes and Persians. Then commanded Belshazzar, and they clothed Daniel with scarlet, and put a chain of gold about his neck, and made a proclamation concerning him that he should be the third ruler in the kingdom. And that night was Belshazzar the king of the Chaldeans slain, and Darius the Median took the kingdom, being about 62 years old.
1: 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We read in the Bible in John 6, verse 44, "No man can come to me except the Father which hath sent me draw him." May we keep the hope that it be God's will to use this eBible Fellowship International broadcast to draw His elect and feed His sheep. Until next time, may the Lord and His Word keep you encouraged, and may His perfect will be done.

Daniel chapter 5. Belshazzar the king made a great feast to 1,000 of his lords, and drank wine before 1,000. Belshazzar, whilst he tasted the wine, commanded to bring the golden and silver vessels which his father Nebuchadnezzar had taken out of the temple which was in Jerusalem, that the king and his princes, his wives, and his concubines might drink therein. Then they brought the golden vessels that were taken out of the temple of the house of God which was at Jerusalem, and the king and his princes, his wives, and his concubines drank in them. They drank wine and praised the gods of gold, and of silver, of brass, of iron, of wood, and of stone. In the same hour came forth fingers of a man's hand, and wrote over against the candlestick upon the plaster of the wall of the king's palace, and the king saw the part of the hand that wrote. Then the king's countenance was changed, and his thoughts troubled him, so that the joints of his loins were loosed, and his knees smote one against another. The king cried aloud to bring in the astrologers, the Chaldeans, and the soothsayers. And the king spake and said to the wise men of Babylon, "Whosoever shall read this writing and show me the interpretation thereof shall be clothed with scarlet and have a chain of gold about his neck, and shall be the third ruler in the kingdom." Then came in all the king's wise men, but they could not read the writing nor make known to the king the interpretation thereof. Then was King Belshazzar greatly troubled, and his countenance was changed in him, and his lords were stonied. Now the queen, by reason of the words of the king and his lords, came into the banquet house. And the queen spake and said, "O king, live forever. Let not thy thoughts trouble thee, nor let thy countenance be changed. There is a man in thy kingdom, in whom is the spirit of the holy gods, and in the days of thy father light and understanding and wisdom, like the wisdom of the gods, was found in him, whom the king Nebuchadnezzar thy father, the king, I say, thy father, made master of the magicians, astrologers, Chaldeans, and soothsayers. For as much as an excellent spirit and knowledge and understanding, interpreting of dreams and showing of hard sentences and dissolving of doubts were found in the same Daniel, whom the king named Belteshazzar. Now let Daniel be called, and he will show the interpretation." Then was Daniel brought in before the king, and the king spake and said unto Daniel, "Art thou that Daniel which art of the children of the captivity of Judah, whom the king my father brought out of Jewry? I have even heard of thee, that the spirit of the gods is in thee, and that light and understanding and excellent wisdom is found in thee. And now the wise men, the astrologers, have been brought in before me, that they should read this writing and make known unto me the interpretation thereof, but they could not show the interpretation of the thing. And I have heard of thee, that thou canst make interpretations and dissolve doubts. Now if thou canst read the writing and make known to me the interpretation thereof, thou shalt be clothed with scarlet, and have a chain of gold about thy neck, and shalt be the third ruler in the kingdom." Then Daniel answered and said before the king, "Let thy gifts be to thyself, and give thy rewards to another. Yet I will read the writing unto the king, and make known to him the interpretation. O thou king, the most high God gave Nebuchadnezzar thy father a kingdom, and majesty, and glory, and honor. And for the majesty that he gave him, all people, nations, and languages trembled and feared before him. Whom he would he slew, and whom he would he kept alive. And whom he would he set up, and whom he would he put down. But when his heart was lifted up, and his mind hardened in pride, he was deposed from his kingly throne, and they took his glory from him. And he was driven from the sons of men, and his heart was made like the beasts, and his dwelling was with the wild asses. They fed him with grass like oxen, and his body was wet with the dew of heaven, till he knew that the Most High God ruled in the kingdom of men, and that he appointeth over it whomsoever he will. And thou, his son, O Belshazzar, hast not humbled thine heart, though thou knewest all this, but hast lifted up thyself against the Lord of heaven, and they have brought the vessels of his house before thee, and thou and thy lords, thy wives and thy concubines have drunk wine in them, and thou hast praised the gods of silver and gold, of brass, iron, wood, and stone, which see not, nor hear, nor know. And the God in whose hand thy breath is, and whose are all thy ways, hast thou not glorified. Then was the part of the hand sent from him, and this writing was written. And this is the writing that was written: Mene, Mene, Tekel, Upharsin. This is the interpretation of the thing: Mene, God hath numbered thy kingdom and finished it. Tekel, thou art weighed in the balances, and art found wanting. Peres, thy kingdom is divided, and given to the Medes and Persians. Then commanded Belshazzar, and they clothed Daniel with scarlet,
and put a chain of gold about his neck, and made a proclamation concerning him that he should be the third ruler in the kingdom. And that night was Belshazzar the king of the Chaldeans slain, and Darius the Median took the kingdom, being about 80 years old.

1 Kings 15. Now in the 18th year of King Jeroboam the son of Nebat reigned Abijam over Judah. 3 years reigned he in Jerusalem, and his mother's name was Maachah, the daughter of Abishalom. And he walked in all the sins of his father, which he had done before him, and his heart was not perfect with the Lord his God.

Abijam and Jeroboam. And Abijam slept with his fathers, and they buried him in the city of David, and Asa his son reigned in his stead. And in the 20th year of Jeroboam king of Israel reigned Asa over Judah. And 41 years reigned he in Jerusalem, and his mother's name was Maachah, the daughter of Abishalom. And Asa did that which was right in the eyes of the Lord, as did David his father. And he took away the Sodomites out of the land, and removed all the idols that his father had made. And also Maachah his mother, even her he removed from being queen, because she had made an idol in a grove, and Asa destroyed her idol and burnt it by the brook Kidron. But the high places were not removed. Nevertheless, Asa's heart was perfect with the Lord all his days. And he brought in the things which his father had dedicated, and the things which himself had dedicated, into the house of the Lord, silver and gold and vessels. And there was war between Asa and Baasha king of Israel all their days. And Baasha king of Israel went up against Judah, and built Ramah, that he might not suffer any to go out or come in to Asa king of Judah. Then Asa took all the silver and the gold that were left in the treasures of the house of the Lord, and the treasures of the king's house, and delivered them into the hand of his servants. And King Asa sent them to Ben-Hadad, the son of Tabrimon, the son of Hezion, king of Syria, that dwelt at Damascus, saying, There is a league between me and thee, and between my father and thy father. Behold, I have sent unto thee a present of silver and gold. Come and break thy league with Baasha, king of Israel, that he may depart from me. So Ben-Hadad hearkened unto King Asa, and sent the captains of the hosts which he had against the cities of Israel, and smote Ijon and Dan, and Abel-Beth-Machah, and all Cinneroth, with all the land of Naphtali. And it came to pass, when Baasha heard thereof, that he left off building of Ramah, and dwelt in Tirzah. Then King Asa made a proclamation throughout all Judah. None was exempted. And they took away the stones of Ramah, and the timber thereof, wherewith Baasha had builded. And King Asa built with them Geba of Benjamin and Mizpah. The rest of all the acts of Asa, and all his might, and all that he did, and the cities which he built, are they not written in the book of the Chronicles of the kings of Judah? Nevertheless, in the time of his old age, he was diseased in his feet. And Asa slept with his fathers, and was buried with his fathers in the city of David his father. And Jehoshaphat his son reigned in his stead. And Nadab the son of Jeroboam began to reign over Israel in the second year of Asa king of Judah, and reigned over Israel 2 years. And he did evil in the sight of the Lord, and walked in the way of his father, and in his sin, wherewith he made Israel to sin. And Baasha the son of Ahijah of the house of Issachar conspired against him, and Baasha smote him at Gibbethon, which belonged to the Philistines. For Nadab and all Israel laid siege to Gibbethon. Even in the third year of Asa, king of Judah, did Baasha slay him, and reigned in his stead. And it came to pass, when he reigned, that he smote all the house of Jeroboam. He left not to Jeroboam any that breathed, until he had destroyed him, according unto the saying of the Lord, which he spake by his servant Ahijah the Shilonite. Because of the sins of Jeroboam which he sinned, and which he made Israel sin, by his provocation wherewith he provoked the Lord God of Israel to anger. Now the rest of the acts of Nadab and all that he did, are they not written in the book of Chronicles of the kings of Israel? And there was war between Asa and Baasha king of Israel all their days. In the third year of Asa king of Judah began Baasha the son of Ahijah to reign over all Israel in Tirzah 24 years. And he did evil in the sight of the Lord, and walked in the way of Jeroboam, and in his sin, wherewith he made Israel to sin.

0: Bible Fellowship's Bible Reading Program. We read in 2 Timothy 3, verse 16, "All Scripture is given by inspiration of God and is profitable for doctrine, for reproof, for correction, for instruction in righteousness." Now, let's begin our Bible Reading Program.
1: Psalm 66. To the chief musician, a song or psalm. Make a joyful noise unto God, all ye lands. Sing forth the honor of his name. Make his praise glorious. Say unto God, how terrible art thou in thy works! Through the greatness of thy power shall thine enemies submit themselves unto thee. All the earth shall worship thee, and shall sing unto thee. They shall sing to thy name, Selah. Come and see the works of God. He is terrible in his doing toward the children of men. He turned the sea into dry land. They went through the flood on foot. There did we rejoice in him. He ruleth by his power forever. His eyes behold the nations. Let not the rebellious exalt themselves, Selah. O bless our God, ye people, and make the voice of his praise to be heard, which holdeth our soul in life, and suffereth not our feet to be moved. For thou, O God, hast proved us. Thou hast tried us as silver is tried. Thou broughtest us into the net. Thou laidest affliction upon our loins. Thou hast caused men to ride over our heads. We went through fire and through water, but thou broughtest us out into a wealthy place. I will go into thy house with burnt offerings. I will pay thee my vows, which my lips have uttered, and my mouth hath spoken, when I was in trouble. I will offer unto thee burnt sacrifices of fatlings, with the incense of rams. I will offer bullocks with goats, Selah. Come and hear, all ye that fear God, and I will declare what he hath done for my soul. I cried unto him with my mouth, and he was extolled with my tongue. If I regard iniquity in my heart, the Lord will not hear me. But verily God hath heard me. He hath attended to the voice of my prayer. Blessed be God, which hath not turned away my prayer, nor his mercy from me. Psalm 67. To the chief musician on Neginoth, a psalm or song. God be merciful unto us and bless us, and cause his face to shine upon us, Selah, that thy way may be known upon earth, thy saving health among all nations. Let the people praise thee, O God, let all the people praise thee. O let the nations be glad and sing for joy, for thou shalt judge the people righteously, and govern the nations upon earth, Selah. Let the people praise thee, O God, let all the people praise thee. Then shall the earth yield her increase, and God, even our own God, shall bless us. God shall bless us, and all the ends of the earth shall fear him. Psalm 68. To the chief musician, a psalm or song of David. Let God arise. Let his enemies be scattered. let them also that hate him flee before him. As smoke is driven away, so drive them away. As wax melteth before the fire, so let the wicked perish at the presence of God. But let the righteous be glad, let them rejoice before God, yea, let them exceedingly rejoice. Sing unto God, sing praises to his name, extol him that rideth upon the heavens, by his name Yah, and rejoice before him. A father of the fatherless, and a judge of the widows, is God in his holy habitation. God setteth the solitary in families. He bringeth out those which are bound with chains, but the rebellious dwell in a dry land. O God, when thou wentest forth before thy people, when thou didst march through the wilderness, Selah, the earth shook, the heavens also dropped at the presence of God. Even Sinai itself was moved at the presence of God, the God of Israel. Thou, O God, didst send a plentiful rain, whereby thou didst confirm thine inheritance when it was weary. Thy congregation hath dwelt therein. Thou, O God, hast prepared of thy goodness for the poor. The Lord gave the word, great was the company of those that published it. Kings of armies did flee apace, and she that tarried at home divided the spoil. Though ye have lean among the pots, yet shall ye be as the wings of a dove covered with silver, and her feathers with yellow gold. When the Almighty scattered kings in it, it was white as snow in Salmon. The hill of God is as the hill of Bashan, and high hill as the hill of Bashan. Why leap ye, ye high hills? This is the hill which God desireth to dwell in. Yea, Jehovah will dwell in it forever. The chariots of God are 20,000, even thousands of angels. The Lord is among them, as in Sinai, in the holy place. Thou hast ascended on high. Thou hast led captivity captive. Thou hast received gifts for men, yea, for the rebellious also, that Jehovah God might dwell among them. Blessed be the Lord, who daily loadeth us with benefits, even the God of our salvation, Selah. He that is our God is the God of salvation, and unto Jehovah the Lord belong the issues from death. But God shall wound the head of his enemies, and the hairy scalp of such an one as goeth on still in his trespasses. The Lord said, I will bring again from Bashan. I will bring my people again from the depths of the sea, that thy foot may be dipped in the blood of thine enemies, and the tongue of thy dogs in the same. They have seen thy goings, O God, even the goings of my God, my King, in the sanctuary. The singers went before, the players on instruments followed after. Among them were the damsels playing with timbrels. Blessed ye God in the congregations, even the Lord, from the fountain of Israel. There is little Benjamin with their ruler, the princes of Judah and their council, the princes of Zebulun and the princes of Naphtali. Thy God hath commanded thy strength. Strengthen, O God, that which thou hast wrought for us. Because of thy temple at Jerusalem shall kings bring presents unto thee. Rebuke the company of spearmen, the multitude of the bulls, with the calves of the people, till every one submit himself with pieces of silver. Scatter thou the people that delight in war. Princes shall come out of Egypt. Ethiopia shall soon stretch out her hands unto God. Sing unto God, ye kingdoms of the earth. O sing praises unto the Lord, Selah. To him that rideth upon the heavens of heavens, which were of old, lo, he doth send out his voice, and that a mighty voice. Ascribe ye strength unto God. His excellency is over Israel, and his strength is in the clouds. O God, thou art terrible out of thy holy places. The God of Israel is he that giveth strength and power unto his people. Blessed be God.

0: Psalm 69. To the chief musician upon Shoshanim, a psalm of David. Save me, O God, for the waters are come in unto my soul. I sink in deep mire, where there is no standing. I am come into deep waters, where the floods overflow me. I am weary of my crying. My throat is dried. Mine eyes fail while I wait for my God. They that hate me without a cause are more than the hairs of mine head. They that would destroy me, being mine enemies wrongfully, are mighty. Then I restored that which I took not away. O God, thou knowest my foolishness, and my sins are not hid from thee. Let not them that wait on thee, O Lord Jehovah of hosts, be ashamed for my sake. Let not those that seek thee be confounded for my sake, O God of Israel. Because for thy sake I have borne reproach, shame hath covered my face. I am become a stranger unto my brethren, and an alien unto my mother's children. For the zeal of thine house hath eaten me up, and the reproaches of them that reproach thee are fallen upon me. When I wept and chastened my soul with fasting, that was to my reproach. I made sackcloth also my garment, and I became a proverb to them. They that sit in the gate speak against me, and I was the song of the drunkards. But as for me, my prayer is unto thee, O Jehovah, in an acceptable time. O God, in the multitude of thy mercy, hear me in the truth of thy salvation. Deliver me out of the mire, and let me not sink. Let me be delivered from them that hate me, and out of the deep waters. Let not the water flood overflow me, neither let the deep swallow me up, and let not the pit shut her mouth upon me. Hear me, O Jehovah, for thy loving kindness is good. Turn unto me according to the multitude of thy tender mercies. And hide not thy face from thy servant, for I am in trouble. Hear me speedily. Draw nigh unto my soul and redeem it. Deliver me because of mine enemies. Thou hast known my reproach and my shame and my dishonor. Mine adversaries are all before thee. Reproach hath broken my heart, and I am full of heaviness. And I looked for some to take pity, but there was none, and for comforters, but I found none. They gave me also gall for my meat, and in my thirst they gave me vinegar to drink. Let their table become a snare before them, and that which should have been for their welfare, let it become a trap. Let their eyes be darkened, that they see not, and make their loins continually to shake. Pour out thine indignation upon them, and let thy wrathful anger take hold of them. Let their habitation be desolate, and let none dwell in their tents. For they persecute him whom thou hast smitten, and they talk to the grief of those whom thou hast wounded. Add iniquity unto their iniquity, and let them not come into thy righteousness. Let them be blotted out of the book of the living, and not be written with the righteous. But I am poor and sorrowful. Let thy salvation, O God, set me up on high. I will praise the name of God with a song, and will magnify him with thanksgiving. This also shall please Jehovah, better than an ox or bullock that hath horns and hoofs. The humble shall see this and be glad, and your heart shall live that seek God. For Jehovah heareth the poor, and despiseth not his prisoners. Let the heaven and earth praise him, the seas and everything that moveth therein. For God will save Zion, and will build the cities of Judah, that they may dwell there and have it in possession. The seed also of his servants shall inherit it, and they that love his name shall dwell therein. Psalm 70. To the chief musician, a psalm of David, to bring to remembrance. Make haste, O God, to deliver me. Make haste to help me, O Jehovah. Let them be ashamed and confounded that seek after my soul. Let them be turned backward and put to confusion that desire my hurt. Let them be turned back for a reward of their shame that say, Aha, aha. Let all those that seek thee rejoice and be glad in thee. And let such as love thy salvation say continually, Let God be magnified. But I am poor and needy. Make haste unto me, O God. Thou art my help and my deliverer. O Jehovah, make no tarrying. Psalm 71. In thee, O Jehovah, do I put my trust. Let me never be put to confusion. Deliver me in thy righteousness, and cause me to escape. Incline thine ear unto me, and save me. Be thou my strong habitation, whereunto I may continually resort. Thou hast given commandment to save me, for thou art my rock and my fortress. Deliver me, O my God, out of the hand of the wicked, out of the hand of the unrighteous and cruel man. For thou art my hope, O Lord Jehovah. Thou art my trust from my youth. By thee have I been holden up from the womb. Thou art he that took me out of my mother's bowels. My praise shall be continually of thee. I am as a wonder unto many, but thou art my strong refuge. Let my mouth be filled with thy praise and with thy honor all the day. Cast me not off in the time of old age. Forsake me not when my strength faileth. For mine enemies speak against me, and they that lay wait for my soul take counsel together, saying, God hath forsaken him. Persecute and take him, for there is none to deliver him. O God, be not far from me. O my God, make haste for my help. Let them be confounded and consumed that are adversaries to my soul. Let them be covered with reproach and dishonor that seek my hurt. But I will hope continually, and will yet praise thee more and more. My mouth shall show forth thy righteousness, and thy salvation all the day, for I know not the numbers thereof. I will go in the strength of the Lord Jehovah. I will make mention of thy righteousness, even of thine only. O God, thou hast taught me from my youth, and hitherto have I declared thy wondrous works. Now also, when I am old and gray-headed, O God, forsake me not, until I have shown thy strength unto this generation, and thy power to every one that is to come. Thy righteousness also, O God, is very high. Who hast done great things? O God, who is like unto thee? Thou, which hast shown me great and sore troubles, shalt quicken me again, and shalt bring me up again from the depths of the earth. Thou shalt increase my greatness and comfort me on every side. I will also praise thee with the psaltery, even thy truth, O my God. Unto thee will I sing with the harp, O thou Holy One of Israel. My lips shall greatly rejoice when I sing unto thee, and my soul, which thou hast redeemed. My tongue also shall talk of thy righteousness all the day long. For they are confounded, for they are brought unto shame that seek my hurt. Psalm 72. A Psalm for Solomon. Give the king thy judgments, O God, and thy righteousness unto the king's son. He shall judge thy people with righteousness, and thy poor with judgment. The mountains shall bring peace to the people, and the little hills by righteousness. He shall judge the poor of the people. He shall save the children of the needy, and shall break in pieces the oppressor. They shall fear thee as long as the sun and moon endure throughout all generations. He shall come down like rain upon the mown grass, as showers that water the earth. In his days shall the righteous flourish, an abundance of peace so long as the moon endureth. He shall have dominion also from sea to sea, and from the river unto the ends of the earth. They that dwell in the wilderness shall bow before him, and his enemies shall lick the dust. The kings of Tarshish and of the isle shall bring presents, the kings of Sheba and Seba shall offer gifts. Yea, all kings shall fall down before him, all nations shall serve him. For he shall deliver the needy when he crieth, the poor also, and him that hath no helper. He shall spare the poor and needy, and shall save the souls of the needy. He shall redeem their soul from deceit and violence, and precious shall their blood be in his sight. And he shall live, and to him shall be given of the gold of Sheba. Prayer also shall be made for him continually, and daily shall he be praised. There shall be an handful of corn in the earth upon the top of the mountains. The fruit thereof shall shake like Lebanon, and they of the city shall flourish like grass of the earth. His name shall endure forever. His name shall be continued as long as the sun, and men shall be blessed in him. All nations shall call him blessed. Blessed be Jehovah God, the God of Israel, who only doeth wondrous things. And blessed be his glorious name forever, and let the whole earth be filled with his glory. Amen and amen. The prayers of David, the son of Jesse, are ended.
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2: Well, greetings, Bible students, and welcome to today's edition of eBible Fellowship's Bible Quiz. In Psalm 119, verse 130, we read, "The entrance of thy words giveth light. It giveth understanding unto the simple." Welcome again, folks, to our daily Bible Quiz. And here's question number one. This is a true or false question. David's men killed Absalom when his hair got caught in an oak. Is that true or false? David's men killed Absalom when his hair got caught in an oak tree. Be careful on that one. Number 2. What good king of Israel was diseased in his feet in the time of his old age? What good king of Israel was diseased in his feet in the time of his old age? Number 3. In Mark 7, when Jesus opened the ears of a deaf man, he said, Ephphatha. What does that mean? In Mark 7, when Jesus opened the ears of a deaf man, he said, Ephphatha. What does that mean? Question number 4. To whom did Christ say, the publicans and the harlots go into the kingdom of God before you? To whom did Christ say, the publicans and the harlots go into the kingdom of God before you? And number 5. Which Hebrew month is the second month? Which Hebrew month is the second month? And we'll hear those answers in a moment.

All right, let's hear today's answers. Number one, is this true or false? David's men killed Absalom when his hair got caught in an oak. That's false. The Bible says his head caught in the oak tree. You read that in 2 Samuel 18:9. And we want to stress the importance of every word in the Bible. God has chosen every word with a purpose. His head got caught in that oak tree. 2 Samuel 18:9. Number two, what good king of Israel was diseased in his feet in the time of his old age? That was King Asa. You read that in 1 Kings 15:14 and 23. King Asa was diseased in his feet in the time of his old age. Number three, in Mark 7, when Jesus opened the ears of a deaf man, he said, Ephatha. What does that mean? That means be opened. And you read that in Mark 7, verse 34. Ephatha means be opened. Mark 7, 34. Number four, to whom did Christ say, the publicans and the harlots go into the kingdom of God before you? He said that to the chief priests and elders. He was upbraiding them for their unfaithfulness. And you read that in Matthew 21, verses 23 to 32. He said that to the chief priests and the elders. You read that in Matthew 21, verses 23 to 32. And number five, which Hebrew month is the second month? That is the month Ziph. You read that in 1 Kings 6:1. The month Ziph is the second Hebrew month. 1 Kings 6:1. That's our eBible Fellowship Bible quiz for today. And may God bless your study in His Word.

Hi, this is Harry Dysart with eBible Fellowship. Thank you for joining us for the 31 Days of Proverbs. As our Lord says in Proverbs chapter 1, verse 6, to understand a proverb and the interpretation, the words of the wise and their dark sayings. Let us now listen to today's chapter in the book of Proverbs. Proverbs 28. The wicked flee when no man pursueth, but the righteous are bold as a lion. For the transgression of a land many are the princes thereof, but by a man of understanding and knowledge the state thereof shall be prolonged. A poor man that oppresseth the poor is like a sweeping rain which leaveth no food. They that forsake the law praise the wicked, but such as keep the law contend with them. Evil men understand not judgment, but they that seek Jehovah understand all things. Better is the poor that walketh in his uprightness than he that is perverse in his ways, though he be rich. Whoso keepeth the law is a wise son, but he that is a companion of riotous men shameth his father. He that by usury and unjust gain increaseth his substance, he shall gather it for him that will pity the poor. He that turneth away his ear from hearing the law, even his prayer shall be abomination. Whoso causeth the righteous to go astray in an evil way, he shall fall himself into his own pit, but the upright shall have good things in possession. The rich man is wise in his own conceit, but the poor that hath understanding searcheth him out. When righteous men do rejoice, there is great glory, but when the wicked rise, a man is hidden. He that covereth his sins shall not prosper, but whoso confesseth and forsaketh them shall have mercy. Happy is the man that feareth alway, but he that hardeneth his heart shall fall into mischief. As a roaring lion and a raging bear, so is a wicked ruler over the poor people. The prince that wanteth understanding is also a great oppressor, but he that hateth covetousness shall prolong his days. A man that doeth violence to the blood of any person shall flee to the pit. Let no man stay him. Whoso walketh uprightly shall be saved, but he that is perverse in his ways shall fall at once. He that tilleth his land shall have plenty of bread, but he that followeth after vain persons shall have poverty enough. A faithful man shall abound with blessings, but he that maketh haste to be rich shall not be innocent. To have respect of persons is not good, for a piece of bread that man will transgress. He that hasteth to be rich hath an evil eye, and considereth not that poverty shall come upon him. He that rebuketh a man afterwards shall find more favor than he that flattereth with the tongue. Whoso robbeth his father or his mother and saith, it is no transgression, the same is the companion of a destroyer. He that is of a proud heart stirreth up strife, but he that putteth his trust in Jehovah shall be made fat. He that trusteth in his own heart is a fool,
But whoso walketh wisely, he shall be delivered. He that giveth unto the poor shall not lack, but he that hideth his eyes shall have many a curse. When the wicked rise, men hide themselves, but when they perish, the righteous increase.

As our Lord says in Matthew chapter 13, verse 34, "All these things spake Jesus unto the multitude in parables, and without a parable spake he not unto them." Thank you for listening today. Please join us again for the 31 days of Proverbs. 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

0: The following is a recording of a Bible study from Eddie Ramos from an eBible Fellowship Day in the Word session. 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
1: All right, let's go ahead and open up with a word of prayer. Dear gracious and heavenly Father, we thank you once again, Father, for this day that you've given us, Lord, in your wisdom, Lord, that you've given us a day that we can set aside, Lord, from the cares of this world and to focus on your word, to focus on fellowshipping with you, on spending time with you, on learning from your word, sharing your word, Father, and meditating on your word. We ask, Lord, that you might allow us or give us the wisdom, Lord, to do this on a daily basis, Lord, so that we can every day, Lord, be guided by you and we can think of you, Lord, and which will help us, Lord, in our everyday walk, Lord. We ask, Lord, that you continue to be with us, guide us, protect us, Lord, in accordance with your good and perfect will. Lord, we thank you, Father, for those listening here today, Lord, and we thank you, and we ask that everyone may be blessed, Father, by what you have to say from your word, Father. In Jesus' name we pray. Amen. Okay, so I want to welcome everybody to today's Day in the Word. In our last few studies of King Solomon, we kept arriving at the conclusion that he was a representation of the earthly churches. We saw that Solomon, like the churches, both, they began by giving an outward appearance of wanting to be a faithful steward of what God had entrusted them with. But eventually, both Solomon and the churches, they manifested that they truly did not love God. And they did this by departing from his commandments. You see, once we understand that Solomon is primarily a type and figure of the earthly churches, then we can understand that Solomon, as well as the nation of Israel and the earthly churches, they were under a conditional blessing from God. So in today's study, I want to go ahead and take a look at King Solomon from a different angle of the scriptures. Then we'll compare that conclusion with what we understand about the nation of Israel, as well as the churches. Now, there's a small, but a very important word that I've been looking at, and I want to examine in today's study, which I think will go a long way in helping us to confirm what we've already learned so far about King Solomon. Now, the word I'm talking about is the word if. Okay, the word if is probably one of the smallest words in any language, but this little word has a really big impact anytime it's used, and especially in the scriptures. The word if is a conjunction, and when we see it being used in the Bible, we need to understand that this word gives the meaning of something being conditional. Okay, and in Solomon's case, the condition was a blessing for him and his kingdom if Solomon would keep the commandments of God. And when I looked up, I was able to find four places in the Bible where God speaks with Solomon and is admonished or admonishes him and gives him the conditions of obedience which would result in blessings, as well as the consequences for disobedience which would result in curses. So I want to go ahead and start by looking at these passages that relate to King Solomon and see what we can learn. So I want to go ahead and turn to 1 Kings chapter 3. I'd like to read from verses 9 to 15 just to get the context. Here, we see Solomon speaking with God, and he's about to answer God when God asks him. He says, "Ask what I shall give thee." And here we're going to read Solomon's response. 1 Kings chapter 3, verse 9 says, "Give therefore thy servant an understanding heart to judge thy people, that I may discern between good and bad. For who is able to judge this thy so great a people?" And the speech pleased the Lord that Solomon had asked this thing. And God said unto him, "Because thou hast asked this thing, and hast not asked for thyself long life, neither hast asked riches for thyself, nor hast asked the life of thine enemies, but hast asked for thyself understanding to discern judgment, behold, I have done according to thy words. Lo, I have given thee a wise and understanding heart, so that there was none like thee before thee, neither after thee shall any arise like unto thee. And I have also given thee that which thou hast not asked, both riches and honor so that there shall not be any among the kings like unto thee all thy days. And if, and this is the condition, and if thou wilt walk in my ways to keep my statutes and my commandments, as thy father David did walk, then I will lengthen thy days. And Solomon awoke, and behold, it was a dream. And he came to Jerusalem, and stood before the ark of the covenant of Jehovah, and offered up burnt offerings, and offered peace offerings, and made a feast to all his servants. So here we can see that Solomon asked God for an understanding heart to be able to judge the people correctly. Okay, then we read that one of the things that Solomon didn't ask God for was long life. Okay, and this is interesting to us because the word long life is a word that we recognize to be associated with salvation. Let's turn to Psalm 91, and I want to read verses 15 and 16. Psalm 91, verse 15 says, "He shall call upon me, and I will answer him. I will be with him in trouble. I will deliver him and honor him. With long life I will satisfy him and shew him my salvation." The Hebrew word that's translated as long is Strong's H753, whereas the Hebrew word long that we read in 1 Kings 3:11 that Solomon had, that had Solomon in view, is another Hebrew word altogether. That's Strong's H7227. Okay, but we do read of a related word back in 1 Kings 3:14. Let's turn back there, and I want to go ahead and take a look at that. 1 Kings chapter 3:14. There we read, "And if thou wilt walk in my ways, to keep my statutes and my commandments, as thy father David did walk, then I will lengthen thy days." So when we look up the word lengthen, we see that it's the root word for the word long, which we just read in Psalm 91:16, that's speaking about salvation. So the natural question we have to ask is, does this mean that God said that he would give Solomon long life? Meaning, did God say he was going to give Solomon salvation? Well, one of the things that'll help us answer this question is if we look closely at 1 Kings 3:14. And when we did, we saw that God placed a condition to attaining this long life. He said, "If thou wilt walk in my ways, then I will lengthen thy days." So because this is a conditional exchange, we can be sure that this can't be referring to salvation. And since that's the case, then we need to understand how else God uses the phrase long life. Well, if we start with the words long life, as it's found in 1 Kings 3:11, where God spoke to Solomon, we'll see that the word life is actually a plural word and is most commonly translated as days. Okay, and the word translated as long is mostly commonly translated as many. So this phrase can be better understood as God saying to Solomon, "And hast not asked for many days."

Okay, again, just to reiterate, the same Hebrew words translated as long life, referring to Solomon in 1 Kings 3:11, is what we just read here translated as many days. Let's also take a look at Numbers chapter 20, verse 15. Numbers chapter 20, verse 15, there we read, "How our fathers went down into Egypt, and we have dwelt in Egypt a long time, and the Egyptians vexed us and our fathers." Again, here we can see another period of time that's being referred to as a long time, which we can understand to mean many days. Let's also take a look at Esther chapter 1, verse 4. In Esther chapter 1, verse 4, there we read, "When he showed the riches of his glorious kingdom and the honor of his excellent majesty, many days, even 144 days." So when I looked up where these two Hebrew words appeared side by side, the same way it appears in reference to Solomon, I found it, according to my count, appear a total of 30 times. And in every case, it had a specific time reference in view, and never eternity. And please check me on this. But if we compare that with what we read in Psalm 91:16, we'll see that those words translated as long life in that verse are used in a completely different way. Okay, it's used in conjunction with eternal life. So let's go ahead and turn back to Psalm 91:16 and read it once more. Psalm 91:16, "With long life I will satisfy him and shew him my salvation." Now let's go ahead and take a look at other verses that contain these same two Hebrew words side by side. Remember what I said earlier, the word translated here as long is a completely different Hebrew word than what was used to describe Solomon's long life, which again was conditional. Let's take a look at Psalm 93, verse 5. Psalm 93, verse 5, there we read, "Thy testimonies are very sure. Holiness becometh thine house, O Jehovah, forever." So the word translated as long life in Psalm 91:16, which has salvation in view, is translated here as forever, but it's literally translated as for length of days. And because it's talking about the holiness of God, we know that it has no end. Therefore, we can be sure that length of days is better translated the way the King James Version translators translated it. They translated it as forever. Let's also take a look at Psalm 23:6. In Psalm 23:6, we read, "Surely goodness and mercy shall follow me all the days of my life, and I will dwell in the house of Jehovah forever." Again, here the words translated as forever are properly translated because that's how long we're going to be dwelling with God. Okay, it's going to be forever. Yet this verse is also literally translated as, "And I will dwell in the house of Jehovah for length of days." And so we can see how careful God was to choose the words that he wanted to use and in what context he was going to use them in. So now let's go back to God's conversation with Solomon, and I want to read it once more. Let's turn back to 1 Kings chapter 3, verse 10. We're going to read verses 10 to 14 again. 1 Kings chapter 3, verse 10, there we read, "And the speech pleased the Lord that Solomon had asked this thing. And God said unto him, Because thou hast asked this thing, and hast not asked for thyself long life, neither hast asked riches for thyself, nor hast asked the life of thine enemies, but hast asked for thyself understanding to discern judgment, behold, I have done according to thy words, and lo, I have given thee a wise and understanding heart, so that there was none like thee before thee, neither after thee shall any arise like unto thee. And I have also given thee that which thou hast not asked, both riches and honor, so that there shall not be any among the kings like unto thee all thy days. And if thou wilt walk in my ways, to keep my statutes and my commandments, as thy father David did walk, then I will lengthen thy days." Now, the only other part of this passage relating to the possibility of eternal life being in view, which we haven't gone over yet, is the last phrase of verse 14 that we just read.

0: Here, as I mentioned earlier, God gives Solomon a conditional blessing that if Solomon was to walk in the ways of God and to keep his statutes and his commandments like his father David did, then God would lengthen the days of Solomon. And earlier I mentioned that since this was a conditional promise, that the lengthening of his days can't be referring to salvation. Okay, but that's not entirely correct, because if someone were able to keep the commandments of God perfectly, then that person would not be condemned by the law. But the statement I made earlier about this conditional promise not being about salvation was because I took into the account the fact that no one of themselves can keep God's commandments perfectly. So now we want to see if there's any other way that we can understand this last phrase of God lengthening the days of Solomon for being faithful to God's commandments. And there is. Let's take a look at Deuteronomy chapter 17, verse 14. Okay, here we're going to read about God telling the nation of Israel that one day they're going to come into the land which God promised their fathers to possess, and that they would desire to be like the heathens around them and desire to have a king rule over them. Okay, and we're going to read this passage and we're going to notice that while Solomon's name isn't specifically mentioned because he wasn't even born yet, that God does describe the downfall of Solomon here. So let's go ahead and take a look at this passage, and I want to read verses 14 to 20. Deuteronomy chapter 17, starting at verse 14. There we read, "When thou art come into the land which Jehovah thy God giveth thee, and shalt possess it, and shalt dwell therein, and shalt say, I will set a king over me, like as all the nations round about me. Thou shalt in any wise set him king over thee, whom Jehovah thy God shall choose. One from among thy brethren shalt thou set king over thee, that thou mayest not set a stranger over thee, which is not thy brother. But he shall not multiply horses to himself, nor cause the people to return to Egypt, to the end that he should multiply horses. For as much as Jehovah hath said unto you, ye shall henceforth return no more that way." Now this is the reference to Solomon, I believe, here. "Neither shall he multiply wives to himself, that his heart turn not away. Neither shall he greatly multiply to himself silver and gold. And it shall be, when he sitteth upon the throne of his kingdom, that he shall write him a copy of this law in a book, out of that which is before the priest the Levites. And it shall be with him, and he shall read therein all the days of his life, that he may learn to fear Jehovah his God, to keep all the words of his laws and these statutes, to do them, that his heart may not be lifted up above his brethren, that he turn not aside from the commandment, to the right hand or to the left, to the end that he may prolong his days in his kingdom, he and his children in the midst of Israel." So, as we read this, doesn't verse 17 seem to describe exactly what happened to King Solomon about the multiplying of wives and the turning away of his heart? Absolutely it does. Let's turn to 1 Kings chapter 11, and I want to read the first four verses just to make sure we're understanding this right. 1 Kings chapter 11, verse 1. There we read, "But King Solomon loved many strange women, together with the daughter of Pharaoh, women of the Moabites, Ammonites, Edomites, Zidonians, and Hittites, of the nations concerning which Jehovah said unto the children of Israel, ye shall not go in unto them, neither shall they come in unto you. For surely they will turn away your heart after their gods. Solomon clave unto these in love. And he had 700 wives, princesses, and 300 concubines, and his wives turned away his heart. For it came to pass, when Solomon was old, that his wives turned away his heart after other gods, and his heart was not perfect with Jehovah his God, as was the heart of David his father." So this sure sounds exactly like what God had warned the nation of Israel against before any kings ruled over them. Solomon multiplied wives that turned his heart away from following after God's commandments. And he did this because his heart was not perfect like the heart of David his father was perfect. Okay, and if anybody can look into the heart of man and describe his spiritual condition, we know that it can only be God. But if we turn back to Deuteronomy 17 and read verse 20, we'll see that God also mentions that obedience would result in God prolonging the days of the king for being faithful. Let's take a look at that. Deuteronomy 17:20. There we read, that his heart be not lifted up above his brethren, and that he turn not aside from the commandment to the right hand or to the left, to the end that he may prolong his days in his kingdom, he and his children in the midst of Israel. Well, the words translated here as prolong his days is the same phrase that God used about Solomon in 1 Kings 3:14, where he said faithfulness would result in God lengthening the days of Solomon. So in other words, the word lengthen and prolong is the same Hebrew word. And here in Deuteronomy 17:20, we can see that this is the same phrase, lengthening of days for obedience. And we can also see that it can also have an earthly kingdom in view as far as lengthening goes. Okay, and so because we know that Solomon's heart was not perfect, like the heart of David, his father, who was a true child of God, then we can conclude that the conditional blessing from God to Solomon about the lengthening of his days for obedience was a reference to his physical life, as well as to his physical kingdom, or his earthly rule as king. And just to be thorough, I also looked up the phrase, lengthen thy days, from 1 Kings 3:14, and I saw that these two Hebrew words can be used to refer to a fixed length of time, as well as to eternity. Okay, and so we have to just let the Bible guide us as to which of these two views applied to King Solomon, and I think we've done that. Now, in the beginning of today's study, I mentioned that Solomon was primarily a type and figure of the New Testament church, and in our previous studies, I was able to prove and provide some examples of this. But in this study, we began by talking about the conjunction if, and we learned that as this applied to King Solomon, so too did it apply to the New Testament churches, and that this word meant that something conditional was in view. Well, we just finished going over Solomon's account where God gives him the conditions for blessing, as well as the consequences for turning away from following him. And now we're going to examine the New Testament churches. Okay, and I want to show that they were under the same conditional blessing as King Solomon. And because they were under the same conditional blessing, that means that they were also under the same consequence for disobedience. So let's take a look at Romans. I want to go ahead and read verses 1 to 23 of chapter 11. Romans chapter 11, verse 1. There we read, I say then, hath God cast away his people? God forbid. For I also am an Israelite, of the seed of Abraham, of the tribe of Benjamin. God hath not cast away his people which he foreknew. Wot ye not what the scripture saith of Elias, how he maketh intercession to God against Israel, saying, Lord, they have killed thy prophets, and dig down thine altars, and I am left alone, and they seek my life. But what saith the answer of God unto him? I have reserved to myself 7,000 men who have not bowed the knee to the image of Baal. Now, the context of verse 1 is speaking about the physical nation of Israel, the people who God cut from being the outward representation of his people on earth, as well as the stewards of his word. And when Elijah thought he was the only one left, God tells him that he had reserved 7,000 men for himself. And this number 7,000, we know, represents the perfect completeness, okay? And in this context, it's representing those who truly belong to God. So God is telling us that although he cut off the nation of Israel from being the stewards of the gospel, that he didn't cut them off altogether from salvation, okay? But instead, he reserved for himself all those whom he had chosen to be saved from among the nation of Israel, or we could say the perfect completeness of the elect from among the nation of Israel. I want to go ahead and continue reading from verse 5. Romans 11, 5. Even so, at this present time also, there is a remnant according to the election of grace. And if by grace, then it is no more of works. Otherwise, grace is no more grace. But if it be of works, then it is no more grace. Otherwise, work is no more work. What then? Israel hath not obtained that which he seeketh for, but the election hath obtained it, and the rest were blinded. According as it is written, God hath given them a spirit of slumber, eyes that they should not see, and ears that they should not hear unto this day. And David saith, Let their table be made a snare, and a trap, and a stumbling block, and a recompense unto them. Let their eyes be darkened, that they may not see, and bow down their back alway. I say then, have they stumbled that they should fall? God forbid, but rather through their fall salvation is come unto the Gentiles, to provoke them to jealousy. Now, if the fall of them be the riches of the world, and the diminishing of them the riches of the Gentiles, how much more their fullness? For I speak to you, Gentiles, inasmuch as I am the apostle of the Gentiles, I magnify mine office. If by any means I may provoke to emulation them which are my flesh, and might save some of them. For if the casting away of them be the reconciling of the world, what shall the receiving of them be, but life from the dead? For if the first fruit be holy, the lump is also holy. And if the root be holy, so are the branches. And if some of the branches be broken off, and thou, being a wild olive tree, were grafted in among them, and with them partakers of the root and fatness of the olive tree, boast not against the branches, but if thou boast, thou bearest not the root, but the root thee. Thou wilt say then, The branches are broken off, that I might be grafted in. Well, because of unbelief they were broken off. And if thou standest by faith, be not high-minded, but fear. For if God spared not the natural branches, so here's the warning, for if God spared not the natural branches, take heed, lest he also spare not thee. Behold, therefore, the goodness and severity of God. On them which fell, severity, but toward thee, goodness. If, and here's the condition, if thou continue in his goodness, otherwise thou shalt also be cut off. And they also, if they abide not still in unbelief, shall be grafted in, for God is able to graft them in again. So verses 21 and 22 are really the passages that help us to see that God had always placed a conditional blessing on the churches of the world. Okay, and in this parable, we learn that both the nation of Israel and the churches of the world were likened to branches of an olive tree. The nation of Israel, we could say, were the natural branches which grew from the olive tree. But then when God cut off the nation of Israel, it's as if though those branches were broken off. And what happens when you remove a branch from its tree? Well, you remove the life source from that branch and it dies. Well, both the olive tree and the root of the olive tree typify the Lord Jesus Christ. And when God cut off the natural branches, meaning the nation of Israel, God grafted into that tree the New Testament church, typified by the Gentiles in this passage. Okay, and we know that this is the earthly New Testament church that's in view, because while the grafting in was not conditional, you know, God just decided to do it according to his purpose and goodness and plan, the remaining in as branches grafted into this olive tree was conditional. Okay, and since it was never conditional for the true child of God to remain in Christ, because salvation was solely by grace, not of works, we know that the only thing that can be in view in this passage is the earthly New Testament churches, that were established by God to be the next stewards of the gospel. Okay, they, like the nation of Israel, were under a works-based relationship with God. This meant that while they typified the true people of God, like Israel once did, they themselves, as an entity, were not the true people of God. This is why the language of Romans 11 placed a condition on them to remain on the olive tree. And I want to read verses 21 and 22 one more time so that we can see this. Romans 11, 21. For if God spared not the natural branches, take heed, lest he also spare not thee. Behold, therefore, the goodness and severity of God. On them which fell, meaning the nation of Israel, severity, but toward thee, meaning the New Testament churches, goodness, if, and that's the condition, if thou continue in his goodness. Here's the consequence. Otherwise, thou shalt be cut off. And we know, based on what the scriptures teach, that the time of the New Testament churches, like the time for the nation of Israel, was only for a specific time within God's timeline of history, because God knew that both entities would not be faithful to the commandments of God. And so just as he instituted the law of divorce so that he could one day use it on the nation of Israel, so too did God forewarn us that one day judgment would come upon the house of God, okay, which were the institutions or the earthly institutions that we call the churches of the world. Okay, now, getting back to Solomon, I mentioned earlier in this study that Solomon married what the Bible calls many strange wives. And this is, I want to take a look at Solomon now from a slightly different angle. Okay, if they were called strange wives, or if the Bible refers to them as strange wives, does that mean that Solomon was unequally yoked with unbelievers? And if he was, well, doesn't that mean that Solomon must have truly been saved? This is what I want to take a look at. So I want to turn to a passage that we read earlier in 1 Kings chapter 11. And this time we're going to read the first 8 verses. 1 Kings chapter 11, we'll start with verse 1. There we read, "But King Solomon loved many strange women, together with the daughter of Pharaoh, women of the Moabites, Ammonites, Edomites, Zidonians, and Hittites. Of the nations concerning which Jehovah said unto the children of Israel, you shall not go in unto them, neither shall they come in unto you. For surely they will turn away your heart after their gods. Solomon clave unto these in love. And he had 700 wives, princesses, and 300 concubines. And his wives turned away his heart. For it came to pass, when Solomon was old, that his wives turned away his heart after other gods. And his heart was not perfect with Jehovah his God, as was the heart of David his father. For Solomon went after Ashtoreth, the goddess of the Zidonians, and after Milcom, the abomination of the Ammonites. And Solomon did evil in the sight of Jehovah, and went not fully after Jehovah, as did David his father. Then did Solomon build an high place for Chemosh, the abomination of Moab, in the hill that is before Jerusalem, and for Molech, the abomination of Ammon, of the children of Ammon. And likewise did he for all his strange wives, which burnt incense and sacrificed unto their gods." Well, historically, the word strange identified with someone who was not of the nation of Israel. Okay, the word strange is Strong's H5237, and it's also translated as the word alien. Let's take a look real quick at an example. Let's turn to Lamentations chapter 5. I want to read verses 1 and 2. Lamentations 5:1, there we read, "Remember, O Jehovah, what has come upon us. Consider and behold our reproach. Our inheritance is turned to strangers, our houses to aliens." The inheritance of Israel was turned to strangers or to aliens, and is referring to the fact that God gave Jerusalem over to the king of Babylon. So the word aliens is a reference to someone who was not of the nation of Israel. This is why when God lists the strange wives that Solomon married, that we can see that they were from other nations. Okay, the daughter of Pharaoh, women of the Moabites, of the Ammonites, of the Edomites, Zidonians, and of the Hittites. Okay, and we also find a passage that describes the nation of Israel committing the same sin that Solomon had done. And I want to take a look at that. Let's turn to Nehemiah chapter 13. I want to read verses 23 to 27. Nehemiah 13, verse 23. There we read, "In those days also saw I Jews that had married wives of Ashdod, of Ammon, and of Moab. And their children spake half in the speech of Ashdod, and could not speak in the Jews' language, but according to the language of each people. And I contended with them, and cursed them, and smote certain of them, and plucked off their hair, and made them swear by God, saying, Ye shall not give your daughters unto their sons, nor take their daughters unto your sons, or for yourselves. Did not Solomon, king of Israel, sin by these things? Yet among many nations was there no king like him, who was beloved of his God, and God made him king over all Israel. Nevertheless, even him did outlandish women cause to sin. Shall we then hearken unto you to do all this great evil, to transgress against our God in marrying strange wives? So in a previous study, we went over the language God used to speak of Solomon as being beloved of God. So I'm not going to go over that here. But I do want to focus on the same sin that Solomon committed, which is being pointed out here against the nation of Israel for doing the same thing. Okay, and the question is, does the fact that God refer to these women as strange wives mean that those from the nation of Israel who married them, does that mean that they were true children of God also? Well, the answer is no. Okay, the only reason these women are called strange wives is because the nation of Israel, of whom Solomon was also a part of, typified the people of God. And as the people of God, as the outward representatives of the people of God, they were only to marry within the people of God, and not any stranger. That is, not anyone who didn't identify as belonging to God. Only the people of God had the law of God, whereas the nations of the world, they had their own laws, their own customs, and even their own gods. And since the nation of Israel, they were a holy people unto God, meaning since they were set apart for the task of being stewards of the law of God, they were different. Okay, in the sense, in this sense, they were different from the other nations of the world. But insofar as their individual spiritual condition was concerned, we know that most of the people of Israel or the nation of Israel were not truly saved. So in that sense, they were not unequally yoked, but in the sense that they were outwardly identified as the people of God, then yes, they were indeed unequally yoked. So the fact that Solomon was said to have married many strange wives only applies insofar as his earthly representation is concerned, typifying someone who belongs to God. Now, if we turn to Proverbs chapter 22, verse 14, we see God use another Hebrew word that's also been translated as strange women, but this passage helps us to understand Solomon's spiritual condition, as well as the spiritual condition of the nation of Israel, who departed from following after God, and they went after other gods. So let's take a look at Proverbs chapter 22, verse 14. There we read, "The mouth of strange women is a deep pit. He that is abhorred of Jehovah shall fall therein." Okay, let's also turn to Leviticus chapter 20, and I want to read the first 24 verses because I think it's very relevant. Leviticus chapter 20, we'll start with verse 1. There we read, "And Jehovah spake to Moses, saying, Again, thou shalt say to the children of Israel, Whosoever he be of the children of Israel, or of the strangers that sojourn in Israel, that giveth any of his seed unto Molech, he shall surely be put to death. The people of the land shall stone him with stones. And I will set my face against that man, and will cut him off from among his people, because he hath given of his seed unto Molech, to defile my sanctuary, and to profane my holy name. And if the people of the land do anywise hide their eyes from the man, when he giveth of his seed unto Molech, and kill him not, then I will set my face against that man, and against his family, and I will cut him off, and all that go a whoring after him, to commit whoredom with Molech from among their people. And the soul that turneth after such as have familiar spirits, and after wizards, to go a whoring after them, I will even set my face against that soul, and I will cut him off from among his people. Sanctify yourselves, therefore, and be ye holy, for I am Jehovah your God. And ye shall keep my statutes, and do them. I am Jehovah which sanctify you." And now God is going to list all of the ways in which the people of Molech would sin against God and forbade the nation of Israel from partaking in these very wicked acts. Okay, let's continue with verse 9. "For everyone that curseth his father or his mother shall surely be put to death. He hath cursed his father or his mother. His blood shall be upon him. And the man that committeth adultery with another man's wife, even he that committeth adultery with his neighbor's wife, the adulterer and the adulteress shall surely be put to death. And the man that lieth with his father's wife has uncovered his father's nakedness. Both of them shall surely be put to death. Their blood shall be upon them. And if a man lie with his daughter-in-law, both of them shall surely be put to death. They have wrought confusion. Their blood shall be upon them. If a man also lie with mankind, as he lieth with woman, both of them have committed an abomination. They shall surely be put to death. Their blood shall be upon them. And if a man take a wife and her mother, it is wickedness. They shall be burnt with fire, both he and they, that there be no wickedness among you. And if a man lie with a beast, he shall surely be put to death, and ye shall slay the beast. And if a woman approach unto any beast, and lie down thereto, thou shalt kill the woman and the beast. They shall surely be put to death, their blood shall be upon them. And if a man shall take his sister, his father's daughter, or his mother's daughter, and see her nakedness, and she see his nakedness, it is a wicked thing. They shall be cut off in the sight of their people. He hath uncovered his sister's nakedness. He shall bear his iniquity. And if a man shall lie with a woman, having her sickness, and shall uncover her nakedness, he hath discovered her fountain, and she hath uncovered the fountain of her blood, both of them shall be cut off from among their people. And thou shalt not uncover the nakedness of thy mother's sister, nor of thy father's sister, for he hath uncovered his near kin. They shall bear their iniquity. And if a man shall lie with his uncle's wife, he hath uncovered his uncle's nakedness. They shall bear their sin, and they shall die childless. And if a man shall take his brother's wife, it is an unclean thing. He hath uncovered his brother's nakedness. They shall be childless. Ye shall therefore keep all my statutes and all my judgments, and do them, that the land whither I bring you to dwell therein, spew you not out. And ye shall not walk in the manners of the nations which I cast out before you, for they committed all these things, and therefore I abhorred them. But I have said unto you, ye shall inherit the land, and I will give it to you to possess it, a land that floweth with milk and honey. I am Jehovah your God, which have separated you from other people. Okay, and despite everything that God warned the people of Israel against, of going after Molech, the god of the Ammonites, and their ways, we read in 1 Kings 11 that Molech was one of the gods which Solomon built a high place for. Let's go take a look at that one more time in 1 Kings chapter 11. Let's read verses 7 to 10. 1 Kings chapter 11, verse 7. Then did Solomon build an high place for Chemosh, the abomination of Moab, in the hill that is before Jerusalem, and for Molech, the abomination of the children of Ammon. And likewise did he for all his strange wives, which burned incense and sacrificed unto their gods. And Jehovah was angry with Solomon, because his heart was turned from Jehovah, God of Israel, which had appeared unto him twice, and hath commanded him concerning this thing that he should not go after other gods, but he kept not that which Jehovah commanded. So the scriptures continue to be consistent in the evidence that we can gather that although Solomon was not a true child of God, just like the nation of Israel, he outwardly represented a true child of God. And as such, he was required to live in such a way as to demonstrate that which he was sanctified for. Okay, and while he began to walk in the ways of the commandments of God, Solomon was like the seed that we read about in Christ's parable of Luke chapter 8. Let's go ahead and read that real quick. In Luke chapter 8, I want to read verses 11 to 14. There we read. Now the parable is this. The seed is the word of God. Those by the wayside are they that hear. Then cometh the devil and taketh away the word out of their hearts, lest they should believe and be saved. They on the rock are they which, when they hear, receive the word with joy, and these have no root, which for a while believe, and in time of temptation fall away. And that which fell among thorns are they which, when they have heard, go forth and are choked with the cares and riches and pleasures of this life, and bring no fruit to perfection. Okay, in Solomon, we know he brought no fruit to perfection because Solomon's heart was not perfect with the Lord his God. I'm going to go ahead and close here with a word of prayer. Dear gracious and heavenly Father, we pray, Lord, that as we continue to try to look for truth, Lord, throughout your word, that you might bring forth, Lord, anything that we may be saying, Lord, that is incorrect. Lord, we are always striving, Lord, to be as faithful as possible and study your word as carefully as possible, Lord. We thank you, Father, that we're saved by grace, Lord, and not by our deeds, Lord. We're thankful that your salvation, Father, is one of mercy, Lord, and you forgive, Lord. You forgive when we much need it, Lord. We ask, Lord, that you continue to bless us throughout this day, Father, that you continue to be with us and guide us, Lord, and may you continue to bless the hearing and the reading of your word, Lord. We pray this in Jesus' name. Amen.
1: 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You can hear more of Eddie's studies at eBibleFellowship.org. Until next time, may the Lord's perfect will be done.

0: We welcome you to eBible Fellowship's Bible Reading Program. We read in 2 Timothy 3, verse 16, "All Scripture is given by inspiration of God and is profitable for doctrine, for reproof, for correction, for instruction in righteousness." Now, let's begin our Bible Reading Program.
1: Jeremiah chapter 44. The word that came to Jeremiah concerning all the Jews which dwell in the land of Egypt, which dwell at Migdal, and at Tahpanhes, and at Naph, and in the country of Pathros, saying, "Thus saith Jehovah of hosts, the God of Israel, ye have seen all the evil that I have brought upon Jerusalem, and upon all the cities of Judah, and behold, this day they are a desolation, and no man dwelleth therein, because of their wickedness which they have committed to provoke me to anger, in that they went to burn incense, and to serve other gods, whom they knew not, neither they, ye, nor your fathers. Howbeit I sent unto you all my servants, the prophets, rising early and sending them, saying, Oh, do not this abominable thing that I hate. But they hearkened not, nor inclined their ear to turn from their wickedness, to burn no incense unto other gods. Wherefore my fury and mine anger was poured forth, and was kindled in the cities of Judah and in the streets of Jerusalem. And they are wasted and desolate, as at this day. Therefore now thus saith Jehovah, the God of hosts, the God of Israel, wherefore commit ye this great evil against your souls, to cut off from you man and woman, child and suckling, out of Judah, to leave you none to remain, in that ye provoke me unto wrath, with the works of your hands, burning incense unto other gods in the land of Egypt, whither ye be gone to dwell, that ye might cut yourselves off, and that ye might be a curse and a reproach among all the nations of the earth? Have ye forgotten the wickedness of your fathers, and the wickedness of the kings of Judah, and the wickedness of their wives, and your own wickedness? And the wickedness of your wives, which they have committed in the land of Judah and in the streets of Jerusalem? They are not humbled, even unto this day. Neither have they feared, nor walked in my law, nor in my statutes that I set before you and before your fathers. Therefore thus saith Jehovah of hosts, the God of Israel, Behold, I will set my face against you for evil, and to cut off all Judah. And I will take the remnant of Judah, that have set their faces to go into the land of Egypt, to sojourn there. And they shall all be consumed, and fall in the land of Egypt. They shall even be consumed by the sword and by the famine. They shall die from the least even unto the greatest, by the sword and by the famine, and they shall be an execration and an astonishment and a curse and a reproach. For I will punish them that dwell in the land of Egypt, as I have punished Jerusalem, by the sword, by the famine, and by the pestilence, so that none of the remnant of Judah which are gone into the land of Egypt to sojourn there shall escape or remain, that they should return into the land of Judah, to the which they have a desire to return to dwell there. For none shall return but such as shall escape." Then all the men which knew that their wives had burned incense unto other gods, and all the women that stood by, a great multitude, even all the people that dwelled in the land of Egypt, in Pathros, answered Jeremiah, saying, As for the word that thou hast spoken unto us in the name of Jehovah, we will not hearken unto thee, but we will certainly do whatsoever thing goeth forth out of our own mouth, to burn incense unto the Queen of Heaven, and to pour out drink offerings unto her, as we have done, we and our fathers, our kings, and our princes, in the cities of Judah, and in the streets of Jerusalem? For then had we plenty of victuals, and were well, and saw no evil. But since we left off to burn incense to the Queen of Heaven, and to pour out drink offerings unto her, we have wanted all things, and have been consumed by the sword and by the famine. And when we burned incense to the Queen of Heaven, and poured out drink offerings unto her, did we make her cakes to worship her, and pour out drink offerings unto her, without our men? Then Jeremiah said unto all the people, to the men, and to the women, and to all the people which had given him that answer, saying, the incense that he burned in the cities of Judah, and in the streets of Jerusalem, ye and your fathers, your kings, and your princes, and the people of the land, did not Jehovah remember them? And came it not into his mind? So that Jehovah could no longer bear, because of the evil of your doings, and because of the abominations which ye have committed. Therefore is your land a desolation, and an astonishment, and a curse, without an inhabitant, as at this day. Because ye have burned incense, and because ye have sinned against Jehovah, and have not obeyed the voice of Jehovah, nor walked in his law, nor in his statutes, nor in his testimonies, therefore this evil is happened unto you, as at this day. Moreover, Jeremiah said unto all the people, and to all the women, hear the word of Jehovah, all Judah that are in the land of Egypt. Thus saith Jehovah of hosts, the God of Israel, saying, ye and your wives have both spoken with your mouths, and fulfilled with your hand, saying, we will surely perform our vows that we have vowed, to burn incense to the Queen of Heaven, and to pour out drink offerings unto her. Ye will surely accomplish your vows, and surely perform your vows. Therefore hear ye the word of Jehovah, all Judah that dwell in the land of Egypt. Behold, I have sworn by my great name, say Jehovah, that my name shall no more be named in the mouth of any man of Judah in all the land of Egypt, saying, the Lord Jehovah liveth. Behold, I will watch over them for evil and not for good. And all the men of Judah that are in the land of Egypt shall be consumed by the sword and by the famine until there be an end of them. Yet a small number that escape the sword shall return out of the land of Egypt into the land of Judah. And all the remnant of Judah that are gone into the land of Egypt to sojourn there shall know whose words shall stand, mine or theirs. And this shall be a sign unto you, say Jehovah, that I will punish you in this place, that he may know that my words shall surely stand against you for evil.

Isaiah, king of Judah, saying, Thus saith Jehovah, the God of Israel, unto thee, O Baruch, thou didst say, Woe is me now, for Jehovah hath added grief to my sorrow. I fainted in my sighing, and I find no rest. Thus shalt thou say unto him, Jehovah saith thus, Behold, that which I have built will I break down, and that which I have planted I will pluck up, even this whole land. And seekest thou great things for thyself? Seek them not. For, behold, I will bring evil upon all flesh, saith Jehovah, but thy life will I give unto thee for a prey in all places whither thou goest. Jeremiah chapter 46. The word of Jehovah which came to Jeremiah the prophet against the Gentiles, against Egypt, against the army of Pharaoh, Necho, king of Egypt, which was by the river Euphrates in Carchemish, which Nebuchadrezzar, king of Babylon, smote in the fourth year of Jehoiakim, the son of Josiah, king of Judah. Order ye the buckler and shield, and draw near to battle. Harness the horses, and get up, ye horsemen, and stand forth with your helmets. Furbish the spears, and put on the brigandines. Wherefore have I seen them dismayed and turned away back? And their mighty ones are beaten down and are fled apace, and look not back. For fear was round about, saith Jehovah. Let not the swift flee away, nor the mighty man escape. They shall stumble and fall toward the north by the river Euphrates. Who is this that cometh up as a flood, whose waters are moved as the rivers? Egypt riseth up like a flood, and his waters are moved like the rivers. And he saith, I will go up, and will cover the earth. I will destroy the city, and the inhabitants thereof. Come up, ye horses, and rage, ye chariots, and let the mighty men come forth, the Ethiopians and the Libyans that handle the shield, and the Lydians that handle and bend the bow. For this is the day of the Lord Jehovah of hosts, a day of vengeance, that he may avenge him of his adversaries. And the sword shall devour, and it shall be satiate and made drunk with their blood. For the Lord Jehovah of hosts hath a sacrifice in the north country by the river Euphrates. Go up into Gilead, and take balm, O virgin, the daughter of Egypt. In vain shalt thou use many medicines, for thou shalt not be cured. The nations have heard of thy shame, and thy cry hath filled the land. For the mighty man hath stumbled against the mighty, and they are fallen both together. The word that Jehovah spake to Jeremiah the prophet, how Nebuchadrezzar, king of Babylon, should come and smite the land of Egypt, declare ye in Egypt, and publish in Migdal, and publish in Noph, and in Tophanes, say ye, Stand fast, and prepare thee, for the sword shall devour round about thee. Why are thy valiant men swept away? They stood not, because Jehovah did drive them. He made many to fall, yea, one fell upon another, and they said, Arise, and let us go again to our own people, and to the land of our nativity, from the oppressing sword. They did cry there, Pharaoh, king of Egypt, is but a noise. He hath passed the time appointed. As I live, saith the king, whose name is Jehovah of hosts, surely as Tabor is among the mountains, and as Carmel by the sea, so shall he come. O thou daughter dwelling in Egypt, furnish thyself to go into captivity, for Noph shall be waste and desolate, without an inhabitant,
Egypt.

is like a very fair heifer, but destruction cometh. It cometh out of the north. Also her hired men are in the midst of her like fatted bullocks, for they also are turned back and are fled away together. They did not stand, because the day of their calamity was come upon them, and the time of their visitation. The voice thereof shall go like a serpent, for they shall march with an army, and come against her with axes, as hewers of wood. They shall cut down her forest, saith Jehovah, though it cannot be searched, because they are more than the grasshoppers, and are innumerable. The daughter of Egypt shall be confounded. She shall be delivered into the hand of the people of the north. Jehovah of hosts, the God of Israel, saith, behold, I will punish the multitude of No, and Pharaoh, and Egypt, with their gods, and their kings, even Pharaoh, and all them that trust in him. And I will deliver them into the hand of those that seek their lives, and into the hand of Nebuchadrezzar, king of Babylon, and into the hand of his servants. And afterward it shall be inhabited, as in the days of old, saith Jehovah. But fear not thou, O my servant Jacob, and be not dismayed, O Israel, for behold, I will save thee from afar off, and thy seed from the land of their captivity, and Jacob shall return, and be in rest and at ease, and none shall make him afraid. Fear thou not, O Jacob, my servant, saith Jehovah, for I am with thee, for I will make a full end of all the nations whither I have driven thee, but I will not make a full end of thee, but correct thee in measure. Yet will I not leave thee wholly unpunished.

Jeremiah chapter 47. The word of Jehovah that came to Jeremiah, the prophet, against the Philistines before that Pharaoh smote Gaza. Thus saith Jehovah, behold, waters rise up out of the north, and shall be an overflowing flood, and shall overflow the land, and all that is therein, the city, and them that dwell therein. Then the men shall cry, and all the inhabitants of the land shall howl at the noise of the stamping of the hooves of his strong horses, at the rushing of his chariots, and at the rumbling of his wheels. The fathers shall not look back to their children for feebleness of hands, because of the day that cometh to spoil all the Philistines, and to cut off from Tyrus and Zidon every helper that remaineth. For Jehovah will spoil the Philistines, the remnant of the country of Kaphtor. Baldness is come upon Gaza. Ashkelon is cut off with the remnant of their valley. How long wilt thou cut thyself? O thou sword of Jehovah, how long will it be ere thou be quiet? Put up thyself into thy scabbard, rest, and be still. How can it be quiet, seeing Jehovah hath given it a charge against Ashkelon and against the seashore? There hath he appointed it. Jeremiah chapter 48. Against Moab, thus saith Jehovah of hosts, the God of Israel, woe unto Nebo, for it is spoiled. Kiriathaim is confounded and taken. Misgab is confounded and dismayed. There shall be no more praise of Moab. In Heshbon they have devised evil against it. Come, and let us cut it off from being a nation. Also thou shalt be cut down, O madman. The sword shall pursue thee. A voice of crying shall be from Horonaim, spoiling and great destruction. Moab is destroyed. Her little ones have caused a cry to be heard. For in the going up of Luhith, continual weeping shall go up. For in the going down of Horonaim, the enemies have heard a cry of destruction. Flee, save your lives, and be like the heath in the wilderness. For because thou hast trusted in thy works and in thy treasures, thou shalt also be taken, and Chemosh shall go forth into captivity with his priests and his princes together. And the spoiler shall come upon every city, and no city shall escape. The valley also shall perish, and the plain shall be destroyed, as Jehovah hath spoken. Give wings unto Moab, that it may flee and get away, for the cities thereof shall be desolate, without any to dwell therein. Cursed be he that doeth the work of Jehovah deceitfully, and cursed be he that keepeth back his sword from blood. Moab hath been at ease from his youth, and he hath settled on his lees, and hath not been emptied from vessel to vessel. Neither hath he gone into captivity, therefore his taste remained in him, and his scent is not changed. Therefore, behold, the days come, saith Jehovah, that I will send unto him wanderers that shall cause him to wander, and shall empty his vessels, and break their bottles. And Moab shall be ashamed of Chemosh, as the house of Israel was ashamed of Bethel, their confidence. How say ye, we are mighty and strong men for the war? Moab is spoiled and gone up out of her cities, and his chosen young men are gone down to the slaughter, saith the king, whose name is Jehovah of hosts. The calamity of Moab is near to come, and his affliction hasteth fast. All ye that are about him, bemoan him, and all ye that know his name, say, how is the strong staff broken, and the beautiful rod? Thou daughter that dost inhabit Dibon,
come down from thy glory, and sit in thirst. For the spoiler of Moab shall come upon thee, and he shall destroy thy strongholds. O inhabitant of Er-Ohr, stand by the way, and espy. Ask him that fleeth, and her that escapeth, and say, What is done? Moab is confounded, for it is broken down. Howl and cry, tell ye it in Arnon, that Moab is spoiled. And judgment is come upon the plain country, upon Holon, and upon Jahaza, and upon Methath, and upon Dibon, and upon Nebo, and upon Beth Diblathaim, and upon Kiriathaim, and upon Beth Gamul, and upon Beth Meon, and upon Kirioth, and upon Bozra, and upon all the cities of the land of Moab, far or near. The horn of Moab is cut off, and his arm is broken, saith Jehovah. Make ye him drunken, for he magnified himself against Jehovah. Moab also shall wallow in his vomit, and he also shall be in derision. For was not Israel a derision unto thee? Was he found among thieves? For since thou spakest of him, thou skippedest for joy. O ye that dwell in Moab, leave the cities, and dwell in the rock, and be like the dove that maketh her nest in the sides of the hole's mouth. We have heard the pride of Moab. He is exceeding proud. His loftiness and his arrogancy and his pride and the haughtiness of his heart. I know his wrath, saith Jehovah, but it shall not be so. His lies shall not so effect it. Therefore will I howl for Moab, and I will cry out for all Moab. Mine heart shall mourn for the men of Kiriath. O vine of Sibmah, I will weep for thee with the weeping of Jazer. Thy plants are gone over the sea. They reach even to the sea of Jazer. The spoiler is fallen upon thy summer fruits and upon thy vintage. And joy and gladness is taken from the plentiful field and from the land of Moab. And I have caused wine to fail from the winepress. None shall tread with shouting. Their shouting shall be no shouting. From the cry of Heshbon even unto Eleale, and even unto Jahaz, have they uttered their voice. From Zoar even unto Horonaim, as an heifer of 3 years old. For the waters also of Nimrim shall be desolate. Moreover, I will cause to cease in Moab, saith Jehovah, him that offereth in the high places, and him that burneth incense to his gods. Therefore mine heart shall sound from Moab like pipes, and mine heart shall sound like pipes for the men of Kiriath, because the riches that he hath gotten are perished. For every head shall be bald, and every beard clipped. Upon all the hands shall be cuttings, and upon the loins sackcloth. There shall be lamentation generally upon all the housetops of Moab, and in the streets thereof, for I have broken Moab like a vessel wherein is no pleasure, saith Jehovah. They shall howl, saying, How is it broken down? How hath Moab turned the back with shame? So shall Moab be a derision and a dismaying to all of them about him. For thus saith Jehovah, Behold, he shall fly as an eagle, and shall spread his wings over Moab. Kirioth is taken, and the strongholds are surprised, and the mighty men's hearts in Moab at that day shall be as the heart of a woman in her pangs. And Moab shall be destroyed from being a people, because he hath magnified himself against Jehovah. Fear and the pit and the snare shall be upon thee, O inhabitant of Moab, saith Jehovah. He that fleeth from the fear shall fall into the pit, and he that getteth up out of the pit shall be taken in the snare.
For I will bring upon it, even upon Moab, the year of their visitation, saith Jehovah. They that fled stood under the shadow of Heshbon because of the force, but a fire shall come forth out of Heshbon, and a flame from the midst of Sihon, and shall devour the corner of Moab and the crown of the head of the tumultuous ones. Woe be unto thee, O Moab! The people of Chemosh perisheth, for thy sons are taken captives and thy daughters captives. Yet will I bring again the captivity of Moab in the latter days, saith Jehovah. Thus far is the judgment of Moab.

Jeremiah chapter 49. Concerning the Ammonites, thus saith Jehovah, hath Israel no sons? Hath he no heir? Why then doth their king inherit Gad, and his people dwell in his cities? Therefore, behold, the days come, saith Jehovah, that I will cause an alarm of war to be heard in Rabbah of the Ammonites. Then it shall be a desolate heap, and her daughters shall be burned with fire. Then shall Israel be heir unto them that were his heirs, saith Jehovah. Howl, O Heshbon, for Ai is spoiled. Cry, ye daughters of Rabbah. Gird you with sackcloth, lament, and run to and fro by the hedges, for their king shall go into captivity, and his priests and his princes together. Wherefore gloriest thou in the valleys, thy flowing valley, O backsliding daughter, that trusted in her treasures, saying, Who shall come unto me? Behold, I will bring a fear upon thee, saith the Lord Jehovah of hosts, from all those that be about thee, and he shall be driven out every man right forth, and none shall gather up him that wandereth. And afterward I will bring again the captivity of the children of Ammon, saith Jehovah. Concerning Edom, thus saith Jehovah of hosts, is wisdom no more in Teman? Is counsel perished from the prudent? Is their wisdom vanished? Flee ye, turn back, dwell deep, O inhabitants of Dedan, for I will bring the calamity of Esau upon him, the time that I will visit him. If grape gatherers come to thee, would they not leave some gleaning grapes? If thieves by night, they will destroy till they have enough. But I have made Esau bare. I have uncovered his secret places, and he shall not be able to hide himself. His seed is spoiled, and his brethren, and his neighbors, and he is not. Leave thy fatherless children. I will preserve them alive. And let thy widows trust in me. For, thus saith Jehovah, behold, they whose judgment was not to drink of the cup have assuredly drunken. And art thou he that shall altogether go unpunished? Thou shalt not go unpunished, but thou shalt surely drink of it. For I have sworn by myself, saith Jehovah, that Bozrah shall become a desolation, a reproach, a waste, and a curse, and all the cities thereof shall be perpetual wastes. I have heard a rumor from Jehovah, and an ambassador is sent unto the heathen, saying, Gather ye together and come against her, and rise up to the battle. For, lo, I will make thee small among the heathen, and despised among men. Thy terribleness hath deceived thee, and the pride of thine heart. O thou that dwellest in the clefts of the rock, that holdest the height of the hill, though thou shouldest make thy nest as high as the eagle, I will bring thee down from thence, saith Jehovah. Also Edom shall be a desolation. Every one that goeth by it shall be astonished, and shall hiss at all the plagues thereof. As in the overthrow of Sodom and Gomorrah, and the neighbor cities thereof, saith Jehovah, no man shall abide there, neither shall a son of man dwell in it. Behold, he shall come up like a lion from the swelling of Jordan against the habitation of the strong, but I will suddenly make him run away from her. And who is a chosen man, that I may appoint over her? For who is like me? And who will appoint me the time? And who is that shepherd that will stand before me? Therefore hear the counsel of Jehovah that he hath taken against Edom, and his purposes
that he hath purposed against the inhabitants of Teman. Surely the least of the flock shall draw them out. Surely he shall make their habitations desolate with them. The earth is moved at the noise of their fall. At the cry, the noise thereof was heard in the Red Sea. Behold, he shall come up and fly as the eagle, and spread his wings over Bozra. And at that day shall the heart of the mighty men of Edom be as the heart of a woman in her pangs. Concerning Damascus, Hamath is confounded, and Arpad, for they have heard evil tidings. They are faint-hearted. There is sorrow on the sea. It cannot be quiet. Damascus is waxed feeble, and turneth herself to flee, and fear hath seized on her. Anguish and sorrows have taken her, as a woman in travail. How is the city of praise not left, the city of my joy? Therefore her young men shall fall in her streets, and all the men of war shall be cut off in that day, saith Jehovah of hosts. And I will kindle a fire in the wall of Damascus, and it shall consume the palaces of Ben-Hadad. Concerning Kedar, and concerning the kingdoms of Hazor, which Nebuchadrezzar, king of Babylon, shall smite, thus saith Jehovah, arise ye, go up to Kedar, and spoil the men of the east. Their tents and their flocks shall they take away. They shall take to themselves their curtains, and all their vessels, and their camels, and they shall cry unto them, fear is on every side. Flee, get you far off, dwell deep, O ye inhabitants of Hazor, saith Jehovah. For Nebuchadrezzar, king of Babylon, hath taken counsel against you, and hath conceived a purpose against you. Arise, get you up unto the wealthy nation that dwelleth without care, saith Jehovah, which have neither gates nor bars, which dwell alone. And their camels shall be a booty, and the multitude of their cattle a spoil. And I will scatter into all winds them that are in the utmost corners, and I will bring their calamity from all sides thereof, saith Jehovah. And Hazor shall be a dwelling for dragons, and a desolation forever. There shall no man abide there, nor any son of man dwell in it. The word of Jehovah that came to Jeremiah the prophet against Elam in the beginning of the reign of Zedekiah king of Judah, saying, thus saith Jehovah of hosts, behold, I will break the bow of Elam, the chief of their might, and upon Elam will I bring the four winds from the four quarters of heaven, and will scatter them toward all those winds. And there shall be no nation whither the outcasts of Elam shall not come. For I will cause Elam to be dismayed before their enemies, and before them that seek their life. And I will bring evil upon them, even my fierce anger, saith Jehovah. And I will send the sword after them, till I have consumed them. And I will set my throne in Elam, and will destroy from thence the king and the princes, saith Jehovah. But it shall come to pass in the latter days that I will bring again the captivity of Elam, saith Jehovah.

0: Jeremiah chapter 50. The word that Jehovah spake against Babylon and against the land of the Chaldeans by Jeremiah the prophet. Declare ye among the nations, and publish, and set up a standard. Publish, and conceal not. Say, Babylon is taken, Bel is confounded, Merodach is broken in pieces. Her idols are confounded, her images are broken in pieces. For out of the north there cometh up a nation against her, which shall make her land desolate, and none shall dwell therein. They shall remove, they shall depart, both man and beast. In those days, and in that time, saith Jehovah, the children of Israel shall come, they and the children of Judah together. Going and weeping, they shall go and seek Jehovah their God. They shall ask the way to Zion with their faces thitherward, saying, Come, and let us join ourselves to Jehovah in a perpetual covenant that shall not be forgotten. My people hath been lost sheep. Their shepherds have caused them to go astray. They have turned them away on the mountains. They have gone from mountain to hill. They have forgotten their resting place. All that found them have devoured them. And their adversaries said, We offend not, because they have sinned against Jehovah, the habitation of justice, even Jehovah, the hope of their fathers. Remove out of the midst of Babylon, and go forth out of the land of the Chaldeans, and be as the he-goats before the flocks. For, lo, I will raise and cause to come up against Babylon an assembly of great nations from the north country, and they shall set themselves in array against her. From thence she shall be taken. Their arrows shall be as of a mighty expert man. None shall return in vain. And Chaldea shall be a spoil. All that spoil her shall be satisfied, saith Jehovah. Because ye were glad, because ye rejoiced, O ye destroyers of mine heritage, because ye are grown fat as the heifer at grass, and bellow as bulls. Your mother shall be sore confounded. She that bare you shall be ashamed. Behold, the hindermost of the nations shall be a wilderness, a dry land, and a desert. Because of the wrath of Jehovah, it shall not be inhabited, but it shall be wholly desolate. Everyone that goeth by Babylon shall be astonished, and hiss at all her plagues. Put yourselves in array against Babylon round about, all ye that bend the bow. Shoot at her, spare no arrows, for she hath sinned against Jehovah. Shout against her round about, she hath given her hand, her foundations are fallen, her walls are thrown down, for it is the vengeance of Jehovah. Take vengeance upon her, as she hath done, do unto her. Cut off the sower from Babylon, and him that handleth the sickle in the time of harvest. For fear of the oppressing sword, they shall turn every one to his people, and they shall flee every one to his own land. Israel is a scattered sheep. The lions have driven him away. First, the king of Assyria hath devoured him, and last, this Nebuchadrezzar, king of Babylon, hath broken his bones. Therefore thus saith Jehovah of hosts, the God of Israel, Behold, I will punish the king of Babylon and his land as I have punished the king of Assyria, and I will bring Israel again to his habitation, and he shall feed on Carmel and Bashan, and his soul shall be satisfied upon Mount Ephraim and Gilead. In those days and in that time, saith Jehovah, the iniquity of Israel shall be sought for, and there shall be none, and the sins of Judah, and they shall not be found, for I will pardon them whom I reserve. Go up against the land of Merathaim, even against it and against the inhabitants of Pekod. Waste and utterly destroy after them, saith Jehovah, and do according to all that I have commanded thee. A sound of battle is in the land, and of great destruction. How is the hammer of the whole earth cut asunder and broken? How is Babylon become a desolation among the nations? I have laid a snare for thee, and thou art also taken, O Babylon, and thou wast not aware. Thou art found, and also caught, because thou hast striven against Jehovah. Jehovah hath opened his armory, and hath brought forth the weapons of his indignation. For this is the work of the Lord Jehovah of hosts in the land of the Chaldeans. Come against her from the utmost border, open her storehouses, cast her up as heaps, and destroy her utterly. Let nothing of her be left. Slay all her bullocks. Let them go down to the slaughter. Woe unto them, for their day is come, the time of their visitation. The voice of them that flee and escape out of the land of Babylon, to declare in Zion the vengeance of Jehovah our God, the vengeance of his temple. Call together the archers against Babylon. All ye that bend the bow, camp against it round about. Let none thereof escape. Recompense her according to her work, according to all that she hath done. Do unto her. For she hath been proud against Jehovah, against the Holy One of Israel. Therefore shall her young men fall in the streets, and all her men of war shall be cut off in that day, saith Jehovah. Behold, I am against thee, O thou most proud, saith the Lord Jehovah of hosts. For thy day is come, the time that I will visit thee, and the most proud shall stumble and fall, and none shall raise him up. And I will kindle a fire in his cities, and it shall devour all round about him. Thus saith Jehovah of hosts, the children of Israel and the children of Judah were oppressed together, and all that took them captives held them fast. They refused to let them go. Their Redeemer is strong. Jehovah of hosts is his name. He shall thoroughly plead their cause, that he may give rest to the land, and disquiet the inhabitants of Babylon. A sword is upon the Chaldeans, saith Jehovah, and upon the inhabitants of Babylon, and upon her princes, and upon her wise men. A sword is upon the liars, and they shall dote. A sword is upon her mighty men, and they shall be dismayed. A sword is upon their horses, and upon their chariots, and upon all the mingled people that are in the midst of her, and they shall become as women. A sword is upon her treasures, and they shall be robbed. A drought is upon her waters, and they shall be dried up. For it is the land of graven images, and they are mad upon their idols. Therefore the wild beasts of the desert with the wild beasts of the islands shall dwell there, and the owls shall dwell therein, and it shall be no more inhabited forever, neither shall it be dwelt in from generation to generation. Has God overthrew Sodom and Gomorrah, and the neighboring cities thereof? Saith Jehovah, so shall no man abide there, neither shall any son of man dwell therein. Behold, the people shall come from the north, and a great nation, and many kings shall be raised up from the coasts of the earth. They shall hold the bow and the lance. They are cruel and will not show mercy. Their voice shall roar like the sea, and they shall ride upon horses, everyone put in array like a man to the battle. Against thee, O daughter of Babylon, the king of Babylon hath heard the report of them, and his hands waxed feeble. Anguish took hold of him, and pangs as of a woman in travail. Behold, he shall come up like a lion from the swelling of Jordan. unto the habitation of the strong, but I will make them suddenly run away from her. And who is a chosen man that I may appoint over her? For who is like me, and who will appoint me the time? And who is that shepherd that will stand before me? Therefore hear ye the counsel of Jehovah, that he hath taken against Babylon, and his purposes, that he hath purposed against the land of the Chaldeans. Surely the least of the flock shall draw them out. Surely he shall make their habitation desolate with them. At the noise of the taking of Babylon, the earth is moved, and the cry is heard among the nations.
1: 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We invite you to visit our website at www.ebiblefellowship.org. A short segment heard here on eBible Fellowship designed to help students of the Bible get a deeper understanding to some of the deeper spiritual meanings found within the Bible. And today we're going to be looking at rocks. Well, that doesn't sound so exciting, does it? It's just an inanimate object, lifeless thing. But God has some deeper spiritual meaning in the word rock or rocks, as we will see very soon. Remember, whenever we read the Word of God, we have to pay close attention to everything we read, even the rocks, because God hides truth throughout the Scriptures. And we're going to see that as we look in the book of Exodus, chapter 17, and verse 5, where we read, "And the Lord said unto Moses, Go on before the people, and take with thee of the elders of Israel, and thy rod, wherewith thou smotest the river, take in thine hand, and go. Behold, I will stand before thee there upon the rock in Horeb, and thou shalt smite the rock, and there shall come water out of it, that people may drink. And Moses did so in the sight of the elders of Israel." Now some read this account and wonder about all that glorious water, that miracle of water that gushed forth out of the rock. And by the way, there was enough water in that rock that it actually satisfied a thirsty nation. But then they fail to go beyond the historical narrative here and dig deeper into the spiritual dimension of that amazing event. Now remember, Christ had a tendency to speak in parables, and that does instruct us to always look for more spiritual depth in the things that we read in the Bible. And in this case, God himself helps us along by expounding upon the spiritual meaning of that passage in the New Testament. If we go to 1 Corinthians chapter 10 and verse 4, we read, "And did all drink the same spiritual drink? For they drank of that spiritual rock that followed them, and that rock was Christ." In this verse, we find that fuller explanation of the Exodus scriptures, the rock that Moses smote with his rod and gushed out a river of water to satisfy the thirst of so many. That rock, the Bible says, was a spiritual representation of Christ, the one to come that would quench the spiritual thirst of all his elect people, sojourning throughout time in that barren wilderness of this world. And that is today's Types and Figures, and we certainly hope you'll be able to join us next time for another segment here on eBible Fellowship.

Greetings, everyone. This is Bob Grandy welcoming you to eBible Fellowship's program called Where's That Bible Verse? God tells us in Romans 15, verse 4, "For whatsoever things were written aforetime were written for our learning, that we through patience and comfort of the Scriptures might have hope." During this time, I'll slowly read and then repeat five random verses from the King James Bible, but I will not tell you where they are located in God's Word, the Bible. So listen carefully and try to identify which Bible book, chapter, and even the verse number where each verse can be found. Here's the first verse today. "But the day of the Lord will come as a thief in the night, in the which the heavens shall pass away with a great noise, and the elements shall melt with fervent heat. The earth also and the works that are therein shall be burned up." I'll read it again. "But the day of the Lord will come as a thief in the night, in the which the heavens shall pass away with a great noise, and the elements shall melt with fervent heat. The earth also and the works that are therein shall be burned up." Here's the second verse. "And five of them were wise, and five were foolish." I'll repeat it. "And five of them were wise, and five were foolish." Here's the third verse. "In the 600th year of Noah's life, in the second month, the 17th day of the month, the same day were all the fountains of the great deep broken up, and the windows of heaven were opened." I'll read it again. "In the 600th year of Noah's life, in the second month, the 17th day of the month, the same day were all the fountains of the great deep broken up, and the windows of heaven were opened." Here's the fourth verse. "And while they went to buy, the bridegroom came, and they that were ready went in with him to the marriage, and the door was shut." I'll repeat it. "And while they went to buy, the bridegroom came, and they that were ready went in with him to the marriage, and the door was shut." Here's the fifth verse today. "Behold, when we come into the land, thou shalt bind this line of scarlet thread in the window which thou didst let us down by, and thou shalt bring thy father and thy mother and thy brethren and all thy father's household home unto thee." I'll read it again. "Behold, when we come into the land, thou shalt bind this line of scarlet thread in the window which thou didst let us down by, and thou shalt bring thy father and thy mother and thy brethren and all thy father's household home unto thee." And we'll be back in a moment to discover where these scriptures are located in God's Word, the Bible.

All right, it's time to find out where today's verses are found in the Bible. Here's the first verse. But the day of the Lord will come as a thief in the night, in the which the heavens shall pass away with a great noise, and the elements shall melt with fervent heat. The earth also and the works that are therein shall be burned up. We can find that verse in 2 Peter chapter 3, verse 10. 2 Peter 3, verse 10. Here's the second verse. And five of them were wise, and five were foolish. That verse is found in Matthew 25, verse 2. Matthew chapter 25, verse 2. Here's the third verse. In the 600th year of Noah's life, in the second month, the 17th day of the month, the same day were all the fountains of the great deep broken up, and the windows of heaven were opened. That verse is found in Genesis chapter 7, verse 11. Genesis 7, verse 11. And here's the fourth verse today. And while they went to buy, the bridegroom came, and they that were ready went in with him to the marriage, and the door was shut. That verse is found in Matthew 25, verse 10. Matthew 25, verse 10. And the fifth and final verse today is, Behold, when we come into the land, thou shalt bind this line of scarlet thread in the window, which thou didst let us down by. And thou shalt bring thy father and thy mother and thy brethren and all thy father's household home unto thee. That verse is found in Joshua 2, verse 18. Joshua chapter 2, verse 18. Thank you for joining us today to discover Where's That Bible Verse? And remember what God tells us in Psalm 119, verse 105. Thy word is a lamp unto my feet and a light unto my path.

Welcome to eBible Fellowship's Bible Study. In this series of Bible studies, we'll be taking a closer look at the Bible's evidence for the completion of the prolonged judgment day and the end of the world occurring in the year 2033. And now here's your host and Bible teacher,

Hello and welcome to eBible Fellowship's Bible study that is taking a look at the biblical evidence for the end of the world in the year 2033. And this is study number 44. We're continuing to look at Enoch. Enoch, an Old Testament child of God who lived 365 years and then God took him. And last time we took a look at the Jubilee year, and we saw the relationship between the Jubilee year and the biblical language concerning the acceptable year of the Lord. And we also began to look at the fact that Jesus was born in the Jubilee year of 7 BC and then later went to the cross and demonstrated the atonement that he had accomplished at the foundation of the world. He demonstrated, he died. He died on the cross and rose. And then some 50 days later on the day of Pentecost, the Holy Spirit was poured out. And it was all connected to the acceptable year. Jesus in Luke 4. Remember, we read that. I'll turn over there again. In Luke chapter 4, it says in Luke 4 that Jesus got up in the synagogue and read from the book of Isaiah. And it says in verse 18, "The Spirit of the Lord is upon me, because he has anointed me to preach the gospel to the poor. He has sent me to heal the brokenhearted, to preach deliverance to the captives, and recovering of sight to the blind, to set at liberty them that are bruised, to preach the acceptable year of the Lord." And he closed the book and said, "This scripture is fulfilled in your ears." So that language, preach deliverance to the captive, set at liberty them that are bound, that matches the language that describes the Jubilee. You can read it back in Leviticus 25, 9 through 12. And that's because Jesus is the essence of what the Jubilee feast pointed to: deliverance, freedom from sin, and deliverance from bondage to Satan, and salvation. He is the essence of salvation. So this lets us know the fact that Jesus quoted in Luke 4, you know, shortly after beginning his ministry, and we know he began in 29 AD, and he was 35 years old, that this passage, this scripture in Isaiah, to proclaim the acceptable year of the Lord, is fulfilled in your ears. And then later, after his death, resurrection, there's the outpouring of the Holy Spirit that spans the New Testament church age of 1955 years, which means the Jubilee of 7 BC, the year Jesus is born, who he himself being the essence of the Jubilee, extends spiritually, that Jubilee extends from 7 BC, we could say, or we could go with the starting point of the outpouring of the Holy Spirit in 33 AD, but it extends until 1988, May 21, 1988. Until the church age concludes, and then there's a famine. There's a famine of hearing for 2,300 days. No more early rain, no more first fruits. It was already done by God. He completed that. And so that's the first Jubilee. The first Jubilee after the 2,300 evening mornings in September 1994, and that's another Jubilee year. You know, Jubilee is every 50 years. You can calculate it yourself. 7 BC was a Jubilee, and then you would go every 50 years. And on the New Testament side of things, it would be the year 44 AD,
Because 7 plus 44 is 51. Yeah, I realize that. That's not 50. But you always minus 1 because there was no year 0. So it's actually 50 years from 7 BC to 44 AD, 94 AD. That then you can follow every 50, 44, 94. Next century, 144, 194, next century, and so forth. Get to the 20th century, 1944, 1994, a jubilee. But God was not observing all those jubilees in between from 7 BC. No, that packed the power, you know, as Jesus is born. And then its extension, the spiritual fulfillment of that one jubilee, again, goes all the way until the 13,000th year of Earth's history, 1988. But in 1994, we could say it's the second fulfillment of the jubilee, the second outpouring of the Holy Spirit. And then that extends to 2033, just like, you know, Jesus, born in the jubilee year 7 BC, goes to the cross in 33 AD. And so the second jubilee, 1994 to 2033, is the identical time frame as the first coming of Christ. And again, 7 BC, 33 AD, minus 1, 39 actual years, 40 calendar years. 1994 to 2033, well, that's 39 actual years, but 40 inclusive years. It is the identical time frame, each one beginning with a jubilee. Each one really extended as Christ is the essence of that jubilee. And then finally, you know, with 33 AD, it's a very long extension of the church age, almost 2,000 years. In the case of the second jubilee to be spiritually fulfilled, the second outpouring of the Holy Spirit, there is the salvation of the great multitude on the first part of that, about 17 years from 94 to 2011. Then there's Judgment Day that works out until 2033. But in 2033, what we have is more salvation. We have the completion of God's salvation with the salvation of the physical bodies of all saints. All saints will be resurrected. All saints will be raptured if our understanding of the biblical evidence regarding that year proves correct. It'll be the end, and on the last day, that is certain, is what God tells us, that I will raise you up at the last day. And so the second jubilee, the second outpouring of the Holy Spirit, really transitions into eternity future, and it's as though through all glorious eternity future to come, God's people will be rejoicing in the tremendous and mind-boggling deliverance and freedom of being set free from the bondage, the binding of a cursed body, delivered entirely, delivered totally now to live forever in a new spiritual body, join with our new born-again soul in the presence of our God forevermore. So that jubilee, we could say, extends forever. It goes on forever. Well, Enoch is someone, and we began talking about these jubilees and these timelines because Enoch, in his birth date, the year he was born was 7106 BC. Long time ago. Now, if you go a timeline from 7106, when Enoch is born, until 1994,

is 7 times 13. And so we see the number 7, which has to do with perfection, and 13, the end of the world. And it you know, 1994 is the point of the official judgment on the church. And therefore, the official beginning point of the wrath of God is judgment begins at the house of God. It really opens up that phase and end stage of Earth's history. And so it's 7 times 13 times 100, 100 pointing to completeness, 10 times 10. So strong emphasis on completeness. And this will be the last time that God stretches forth his hand to save the remnant of his people. It will that second time will be the last time. Okay, so we wonder, well, why isn't there a time path from the year that Enoch is raptured rather than from his birth? At least I've wondered that, you know, and the year, I have it written down here. If you take 7106 and you minus 365, because Enoch lived 365 years, and we can see, I hope, you know, based on the link between these jubilees and the acceptable year of the Lord. A jubilee was to be observed for a year. It was a jubilee year. And so the jubilee year extended from the birth of Christ again until 1988. The jubilee year, though it's a second one, extended from 1994, not only to 2033, but we can see how it does extend into eternity future after this world is gone. And so here is Enoch, who lived 365 years. He lived, we could say, for the period of the acceptable year of the Lord is the spiritual picture. And we see his birth goes to the last jubilee, 1994, to be spiritually fulfilled. But what about that date? If you take 7106 and minus 365, you get 6,741. Okay, and I've done this, and I've taken that year and tried to see if there's any relationship with key end time dates, especially 2033, and I don't really find one. But if you take that date of 6741, this the year Enoch was raptured, we could say, the year he was taken up, and go to the first jubilee to be spiritually fulfilled, 7 BC, when Christ was born, then we come to the number of years of 6,734. That does break down two significant numbers, 2 times 7 times 13, same 7 times 13 we saw with the birth date, 7106 to 1994, 2 times 7 times 13 times 37, and 37 is a number that relates to judgment. It's similar to 23, and it points to the wrath of God. So that's a fairly significant breakdown of numbers. And, you know, I hope that you've been following along, you know, you're listening to this study after listening to past studies, because we have gone into looking at the Bible, showing Bible proofs for the validity of breaking down numbers. You can go to Revelation 21, where the Lord speaks of New Jerusalem and uses the number 12, 12, 12, 12. And at one point he says, and there's 3 gates on the north and south and east and west. He broke it down 4 times 3. And well, anyway, so we see there is a time path going from the taking up, the translation of Eden.

0: Enoch to the first Jubilee, 7 BC, to be spiritually fulfilled in Christ. Again, he being the essence of the Jubilee. And there's the time path from his birth going to 1994, the second Jubilee. And we can see, again, the relationship, 365, acceptable year of the Lord, the acceptable year of the Lord tied to Jubilee year. So that would be the spiritual significance, and also the extension. Jesus, yes, he's the Jubilee in 7 BC, but there's outworking of that until 33 AD and beyond. Likewise, the time path takes us to 1994, and then there's an identical time frame with the identical starting point of a Jubilee to 2033 and beyond. That's what we're looking with good expectation towards if we're an elect child of God. We don't fear the end of the world because it's not the end of us. And it's not the end of, well, it's the end of this world, but it's the beginning of a new world. The meek who are the elect will inherit the earth. This is our inheritance once God transforms it, and he'll do that by burning this present cursed creation out of existence and recreating, and then he'll give it to us. So, the people in the church, they're petrified, and they can't even think about these things. And so the pastors, who themselves must be petrified of the biblical teachings of Christ coming and the end of this earth, because they're going in rebellion against him. They should be petrified if they're not. And they, having that same deep down type fear, they teach to the congregations, here's what you do to ward off that fear. Whenever there's a serious presentation, a serious investigation, looking into the things of God in the Bible, the secret things that he has revealed to his people, and the Bible tells us if God has revealed secret things to his people, they belong to his people. And so trying to discourage all that, they superficially go to a verse, no man knows a day or hour, pay it no mind. Of course, pay it no mind. Just like you pay no mind to write doctrine on point after point after point. And why should the discussion of the end of time and the coming of Christ and the end of all things be any different? Pay it no mind. Keep the fingers stuck in the ears. And okay, go your way. God is actually finished with the church age. We're not looking to convince anyone within the congregations. That's over and done with. The Lord is taking care of that. You know, we are interested in feeding the sheep, that great multitude the Lord saved outside of the churches. They're going to hear, and they're going to, again, not hear my voice, but the particular tone or the particular voice of truth that is characteristic of the Lord Jesus Christ. As the Spirit of God opens the scriptures and opens up the understanding of his people to these things, and then God moves within those people, though they be wretches and have feet of clay and be just men, yet God still moves within those people to speak. And he tells us that in Mark 13, and I think we'll close with this. And Lord willing, when we get together in next study, we're going to take just a little longer look at Enoch and some of the language that the Bible uses about him in the Epistle of Jude. But in Mark 13, it says, in verse 10, and the gospel must first be published among all nations. You can check that off. It's done. It's accomplished. the worldwide proclamation, May 21, 2011. The gospel was published among all nations, and God saved all the elect. And the nations that the Bible's concerned with are the nations of them which are saved. Revelation 21:24. Specifically, that's the world that God loved. The world consists of nations. The nations of them which are saved, for God so loved that world of those elect, they're the only ones that will be saved, that he gave his only begotten son. And so the completion of God's salvation program was accomplished, thus fulfilling the Great Commission, go ye teach all nations, baptizing them in the name of the Father, Son, and Holy Spirit. Not teach every, you know, if you look at that literally and you think it means go teach, you know, every individual within all the nations, the political nations, the nations spread across the earth, then the Great Commission was a tremendous failure. But when you understand, teach all nations, again, look at it. Revelation 21:24 and following. The nations of them which are saved shall walk in the light of it. Look at Genesis 25, when Rebecca has twins in her womb, and God tells her there are two manner of people, two nations. One nation is Esau. He represents the nations of the world. The other nation is Jacob. He represents the nations of them which are saved. And God loved Jacob, but Esau he hated. You see, for God so loved the world of the nations of his elect is the only way that verse and numerous other scriptures similar to it can properly be understood and harmonized with all the Bible. But again, yes, so the gospel has been published. All nations of the elect have heard and become saved. And after that, it doesn't matter if there's some language group that hasn't heard or if there's some people out there that didn't hear. Obviously, they were not God's elect, just like over the course of the New Testament era, for many centuries, there were people on some Pacific islands, they never heard the gospel. But and since it requires hearing the gospel, Romans 10:17, in order to become saved, the reason they didn't hear it is there was no elect in generation after generation. Then when elect are born into the world on that island, God sends missionaries, and the elect within the village become saved. That is how God taught all nations and baptized them, spiritual baptism through the Spirit. That's what happens in salvation, thus cleansing them. Baptism is washing away of sin. And, well, anyway, I better get back here to Mark 13. In verse 11, but when they shall lead you and deliver you up, take no thought beforehand what ye shall speak, neither do ye premeditate, but whatsoever shall be given you in that hour, that speak ye. That hour, that's the hour of great tribulation. It's the last hour of the 12-hour day. Jesus said, are not 12 hours in the day? Go look at the parable of the vineyard and of the Lord of the vineyard, the householder who hires workers, and he sends them into the vineyard the third hour, sixth hour, ninth hour. Then he breaks pattern. It was every three. He breaks pattern at the 11th hour. And he hires those standing idly by. Why? Because the earlier portion of the day, the largest portion of the day, was the church age. But then the pattern breaks. First outpouring of the Holy Spirit, 1955 years during the church age. Final, second outpouring of the Holy Spirit, outside the churches. Outside the churches, need a different group of workers for that last hour of great tribulation. Revelation 7 tells us a great multitude came out of great tribulation, and they were washed and had their robes made white. And that's the hour. And here the Lord is telling us, take no thought beforehand what you shall speak, neither do you premeditate, but whatsoever shall be given you in that hour, that speak ye, for it is not ye that speak, but the Holy Ghost. Oh, wow. We are to speak. So you're hearing my voice. Unfortunately, I'm sorry. Could it one day soon we'll be in the presence of Christ and we'll hear his voice directly. But this is the methodology. This is the way he's established things. He breaks the bread. He gives to the apostles. The apostles go to the groups of 50. And so the Lord opens up the eyes of a feeble individual, and he grants understanding to that person. And then that person is obligated, responsible, to share the truth the Lord revealed to him and to declare to others. That's the methodology. And we speak. So again, you're hearing my voice or the voice of others on eBible Fellowship. We speak, but it is not you that speak. It's not me speaking, but the Holy Ghost. If we've done our homework, what does 1 Corinthians 2 tell us? Compare spiritual with spiritual, and the Holy Ghost teaches. The Holy Ghost teaches. That's why, you know, some people, well, they're done with teachers, done with teachers. My teacher is the Bible. My teacher is the Holy Ghost. Well, yeah, so same here. But you listen to an earthly teacher, and you listen, all right, now he said this, is that true? And check it out. And you see, did I do that proper homework? Did I compare spiritual with spiritual and reach a right conclusion? If I did, or if the teacher did who you're listening to, then the Holy Ghost teaches. You see, that's how God has laid it out for it to work. And to say, well, I'm not going to listen to you. No, I'm not going to listen to you. I'm going to listen to God, the Holy Spirit. And then you're just reading the Bible, and fine, the Lord may open up some things to you, and he may not. He may not. The Bible is given. It's fine to read the scriptures. It's necessary to read the scriptures, but there's hidden truth. There's hidden truth. It just doesn't pop off the page and into your understanding. Through reading, it's study, it's comparing scripture with scripture, and the Holy Ghost has to teach, and he can teach the individual doing that as well as another. Kind of got off the subject, but Lord willing, when we get together in our next study, we'll go back to Enoch, we'll look at the verse in Jude, and also his name. We'll look at what his name means.
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1: Well, greetings, Bible students, and welcome to today's edition of E-Bible Fellowship's Bible Quiz. In Psalm 119, verse 130, we read, "The entrance of thy words giveth light, it giveth understanding unto the simple." Welcome again, folks, to our daily Bible quiz. And here's question number one. This is a true or false question. David's men killed Absalom when his hair got caught in an oak. Is that true or false? David's men killed Absalom when his hair got caught in an oak tree. Be careful on that one. Number two. What good king of Israel was diseased in his feet in the time of his old age? What good king of Israel was diseased in his feet in the time of his old age? Number three, in Mark 7, when Jesus opened the ears of a deaf man, he said, "Ephatha." What does that mean? In Mark 7, when Jesus opened the ears of a deaf man, he said, "Ephatha." What does that mean? Question number four. To whom did Christ say, "The publicans and the harlots go into the kingdom of God before you"? To whom did Christ say, "The publicans and the harlots go into the kingdom of God before you"? And number five. Which Hebrew month is the second month? Which Hebrew month is the second month? And we'll hear those answers in a moment.

All right, let's hear today's answers. Number one, is this true or false? David's men killed Absalom when his hair got caught in an oak. That's false. The Bible says his head caught in the oak tree. You read that in 2 Samuel 18:9. And we want to stress the importance of every word in the Bible. God has chosen every word with a purpose. His head got caught in that oak tree. 2 Samuel 18:9. Number two, what good king of Israel was diseased in his feet in the time of his old age? That was King Asa. You read that in 1 Kings 15:14-23. King Asa was diseased in his feet in the time of his old age. Number three, in Mark 7, when Jesus opened the ears of a deaf man, he said, Ephatha. What does that mean? That means be opened. And you read that in Mark 7, verse 34. Ephatha means be opened. Mark 7, 34. Number four, to whom did Christ say, the publicans and the harlots go into the kingdom of God before you? He said that to the chief priests and elders. He was upbraiding them for their unfaithfulness. And you read that in Matthew 21, verses 23 to 32. He said that to the chief priests and the elders. You read that in Matthew 21, verses 23 to 32. And number five, which Hebrew month is the second month? That is the month Ziph. You read that in 1 Kings 6:1. The month Ziph is the second Hebrew month. 1 Kings 6:1. That's our eBible Fellowship Bible quiz for today. And may God bless your study in His Word.

The Holy Bible is the greatest book ever written, penned by the only true and living God through holy men of old, as moved by the Holy Spirit. God is so great that we can only just begin to see a glimpse of His majesty through His Word, the Holy Bible. But soon and very soon, we who are His elect will be caught up to be with Him for all eternity, forever learning just how great and majestic God truly is. What a wonderful future is in store for God's elect people.

Hi, this is Harry Dysart with eBible Fellowship. Thank you for joining us for the 31 Days of Proverbs. As our Lord says in Proverbs chapter 1, verse 6, to understand a proverb and the interpretation, the words of the wise and their dark sayings. Let us now listen to today's chapter in the book of Proverbs. Proverbs 28. The wicked flee when no man pursueth, but the righteous are bold as a lion. For the transgression of a land many are the princes thereof, but by a man of understanding and knowledge the state thereof shall be prolonged. A poor man that oppresseth the poor is like a sweeping rain which leaveth no food. They that forsake the law praise the wicked, but such as keep the law contend with them. Evil men understand not judgment, but they that seek Jehovah understand all things. Better is the poor that walketh in his uprightness than he that is perverse in his ways, though he be rich. Whoso keepeth the law is a wise son, but he that is a companion of riotous men shameth his father. He that by usury and unjust gain increaseth his substance, he shall gather it for him that will pity the poor. He that turneth away his ear from hearing the law, even his prayer shall be abomination. Whoso causeth the righteous to go astray in an evil way, he shall fall himself into his own pit, but the upright shall have good things in possession. The rich man is wise in his own conceit, but the poor that hath understanding searcheth him out. When righteous men do rejoice, there is great glory, but when the wicked rise, a man is hidden. He that covereth his sins shall not prosper, but whoso confesseth and forsaketh them shall have mercy. Happy is the man that feareth alway, but he that hardeneth his heart shall fall into mischief. As a roaring lion and a raging bear, so is a wicked ruler over the poor people. The prince that wanteth understanding is also a great oppressor, but he that hateth covetousness shall prolong his days. A man that doeth violence to the blood of any person shall flee to the pit. Let no man stay him. Whoso walketh uprightly shall be saved, but he that is perverse in his ways shall fall at once. He that tilleth his land shall have plenty of bread, but he that followeth after vain persons shall have poverty enough. A faithful man shall abound with blessings, but he that maketh haste to be rich shall not be innocent. To have respect of persons is not good, for a piece of bread that man will transgress. He that hasteth to be rich hath an evil eye, and considereth not that poverty shall come upon him. He that rebuketh a man afterwards shall find more favor than he that flattereth with the tongue. Whoso robbeth his father or his mother and saith, it is no transgression, the same is the companion of a destroyer. He that is of a proud heart stirreth up strife, but he that putteth his trust in Jehovah shall be made fat. He that trusteth in his own heart is a fool,
but whoso walketh wisely, he shall be delivered. He that giveth unto the poor shall not lack, but he that hideth his eyes shall have many a curse. When the wicked rise, men hide themselves, but when they perish, the righteous increase.

As our Lord says in Matthew chapter 13, verse 34, "All these things spake Jesus unto the multitude in parables, and without a parable spake he not unto them." Thank you for listening today. Please join us again for the 31 days of Proverbs. May our Lord's word be praised.

0: 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With his Bible study, here's eBible Fellowship's Robert Daniels.
1: Jehovah God of the Bible is the only true God. No matter what people in the world might say or think, their religion is a false religion, false teaching, and eventually they are worshiping Satan. And how sad that is. But when we read in 1 Kings chapter 8, verse 22, we read, "And Solomon stood before the altar of Jehovah in the presence of all the congregation of Israel, and spread forth his hands toward heaven. And he said, Jehovah God of Israel, there is no God like thee, in heaven above or on earth beneath, who keepeth covenant and mercy with his servants that walk before thee with their heart." So you see, there is no God like Jehovah God of the Bible, which we serve. He is almighty and he knows all things. And this is the God that we serve. And what a wonderful thing that is, that God has given us the faith to trust in him, and he has given us a new heart. And oh my, it's only a pity that man doesn't recognize that. But this is a third in a series of studies entitled The Only True God. And if you will look at John chapter 17, where this title is taken from, we read in John chapter 17 verses 1 to 3. "These words spake Jesus, and lifted up his eyes to heaven, and said, Father, the hour is come. Glorify thy Son, that thy Son also may glorify thee, as thou hast given him power over all flesh, that he should give eternal life to as many as thou hast given him." So you see, the title there is taken from these verses, the only true God. And indeed, God is the only true God. And when we look at a few things in this verses, God tells us that his people, in verse 2, thou hast given him power over all flesh, that he should give eternal life to as many as thou hast given him. So we see here that the elect, God's elect, were given to the Lord Jesus Christ. And we know that we're living in a day where all the elect are saved, and this grace is no longer given to people any longer. And how wonderful that is, and how sad that is also, because the door to salvation is closed, and many of us have loved ones who are not saved, but we should continue to pray for them, because it could be that God may have had given mercy upon them before the door to heaven were closed, before May 21. But we see that God is the only true God, and this God that we serve, he's the giver of spiritual life and physical life also. But the most important life is spiritual life. And when we become a child of God, God tells us that he has given to us eternal life. But let's turn over to Peter. Let's turn to 1 Peter. In 1 Peter chapter 5, God speaks to us there about eternal life, that he's the giver of it. He's the giver of spiritual life, and the life he gives us, we will never lose it. No one can lose their salvation when we truly become a child of God. We are saved forevermore. It's eternal life, as it says. God is eternal, and he gives us this life that not one of us are deserving of it, but he has given to us not of any good works that we have done, but because of what Christ has done. What Christ has done, not what we have done. And so many gospels out there teaches that somehow we could do something for it. And no, we can't. This life can only be given by God. No other false religion can do that. We read in 1 Peter chapter 5, and we're going to read verse 10. 1 Peter chapter 5, verse 10. But the God of all grace, who hath called us unto his eternal glory by Christ Jesus, after we have suffered a while, make us perfect, establish and strengthen thee, and settle thee. So here, there we read there in verse 10, that God here, he has called us to his eternal glory. And the true believers, we are the called of Christ. He called us by his great power through the gospel, and he saves us, and he has given to us everlasting life. And how wonderful it is. There is not enough words to really explain it. We just have to read what God's word has said to us, that he has given to his elect everlasting life. Let's turn over to 1 John. In 1 John, God gives us, and there are many, many verses in the Bible that God tells us that he has given to us everlasting life. In 1 John chapter 2, verse 25, there we read, and this is the promise that he hath promised us, even eternal life. And only God can do that. He has given to us eternal life. Although many true believers will die, that will not prevent God from giving, we will spend eternity with him because he has given us eternal life. In our bodies, many of us will die. But in our spirit, where God has given us, has saved, and we are halfway saved at this point until the last day when God has given us our new resurrected bodies. But in our spirit, where we have experienced salvation, it is eternal. That's why at the time of death, the true believers could leave their bodies and go home to be with Christ. And that's a wonderful blessing. So the true believers, we're not out to fear spiritual death. It's a win-win for the true believers, because as we know in the Bible, that we could never lose our salvation because it's eternal. God, Holy Spirit comes and indwells each and every one of his true believers. And that is true because God has said it. And in another chapter, in 1 John chapter 5, verse 11, 1 John chapter 5, verse 11, and we read, and this is the record that God hath given us, and we know that us there are his elect, eternal life. And this life is in his Son. He that hath the Son hath life, and he that hath not the Son, God, hath not life. So this eternal life is given to us through Christ. And we're going to read on to verse 13. These things have I written unto you that believe on the name of the Son of God, that ye may know that ye have eternal life, and that ye may believe on the name of the Son of God. So this true God of the Bible, the only true God of the Bible, he has given us eternal life. And that it indeed. So under many other verses that God has told us this great truth. And in verse 20, and we know that the Son of God is come and has given us an understanding that we may know him. That is true. And we are in him. That is true. Even in his Son, Jesus Christ. This is the true God and eternal life. So you see, Jehovah God of the Bible is the true God, and he is eternal life. And this is what he has given to his elect people, eternal life. So you see, this God that we worship, the God of the Bible, Jehovah God of the Bible, he is the only true God. He and he alone. All the gods of the world are idols. They are false gods. And I said earlier, they're worshiping Satan. no matter how old that religion might be or how big that religion might be. And in this world, we have religions that are millions of people are a member of these false religion and cults and whatever they worship. But if it's not the God of the Bible, the Jehovah God of the Bible, it is a false God, and they're worshiping Satan in their blindness. And how sad that is, that many of these people, if God doesn't save them, all of them, they will be destroyed on the last day, because they're serving Satan. And Satan on that last day, along with all those people which are in the kingdom of Satan, they will be destroyed on the last day, because God's word has declared it. But also, I want to continue on with this study where I left off at the last time. And keep in mind that the study is entitled The Only True God. And remember, we got that title from John chapter 17, the first three verses. You will see the title there in John, the Gospel of John. You could look at it again to make sure that this was taken from John chapter 17. Let's read it again. In John chapter 17, that's there we get

is titled The Only True God and Jesus Christ Whom He Has Sent. And the Bible is very clear about that, that God is the only true God. There is no God like Him. When you think that God tells us that He is from everlasting, we can't understand that. To everlasting, we can't understand that. And that's what He is. God is eternal. He's almighty. He's all powerful. How can we understand someone who spoke and created this universe? How can we understand someone who has no beginning? We can't. We can't understand that. He is graciously given us the Bible. He has penned the Bible. He used men of old to write the Bible. And this Bible is absolutely true and trustworthy. We could hang our whole life on the promises of God because they are indeed true. God has made us many wonderful promises in the Bible, which He will bring it to pass. When He says that we're going to spend eternity with Him, He's going to create new heavens and new earth. Yes, He will do what He says He will do. And we can hang out, true believers that God has given His Holy Spirit, hang our whole life on God's Word, the Bible. The Word of God is absolute true. And that's what God in His mercy has given us, a new heart, the heart of Christ, to trust what He says from the Bible. Because as we read the Bible, it is God who is speaking directly to you and me. God is speaking to us. And wonderfully, God has given us spiritual ears to hear. That's the only way we could truly hear God's word. God has to work in us, the Bible says, to will and to do of His good pleasure. Other than that, we can't do it. We can't serve Him without God not saving us the right way. Many people give lip service to what the Word of God says, but truly, if God has not given that person a new heart, he cannot serve Christ. Only the true believers who truly understands what it is to serve Christ and to walk humbly before Him and obediently before God, because the only way we could be obedient to Him, unless God has already done a work of grace within our hearts. And wonderfully, God has saved it's millions of people, I believe, but yet compared to the population of the world, it's a very tiny remnant. But we continue to serve Him by His grace. But last time when we were looking at this verse, we looked at how God tells us that God is the only Savior. He is the only one who could save someone from the predicament that we are in. You know, we can't save ourselves. I remember last time I was speaking about how impossible salvation is with men. You know, we can't save ourselves. How sad it is that during the church age, people has a do-it-yourself salvation. All you have to do is repeat the sinner's prayer or walk down the aisle or whatever they were saying you should do. That will never work. God is the Savior. He's the one who has to give us a new heart. He's the one who had to do all the work of saving us. And we know that work was finished from the foundation of the world. So how can anyone claim that they can do something to save themselves when the work was already done in Christ from the foundation of the world? You see, so Bible teachers and pastors during the church age had it wrong. And how they have lied to the people that they can save themselves. And if it's not a true gospel, it's a lie. It's a lie. And many have listened to that and believe it. But when you turn over to Psalm chapter 62, we're going to read the first verse there in Psalm chapter 62. There God tells us, truly my soul waiteth upon God. From Him cometh my salvation. So you see where salvation comes from. It comes from God. He is salvation. You see,
And there are many verses. I don't want to

0: go back over the last study, but just to pick up where I left off at, also another familiar verse that we read in Isaiah chapter 45, God tells us in verse 15. Isaiah 45, verse 15, God tells us, "Verily, thou art a God that hideth thyself, O God, our Savior." See, God is the Savior. And thus goes to show that Christ is Almighty God. Christ says he's the Savior, and God says he's the Savior. So they're one. See, our minds can't understand that. Many people get in trouble by trying to explain the Godhead. No human being can understand the Godhead. You see, but here God tells us, "Verily, thou art a God that hidest thyself, O God of Israel." You see, so God is the Savior. And in verse 21, God tells us, "Tell ye and bring them near. Yea, let them take counsel together. Who hath declared this from ancient time? Who hath told it from that time? Have not I, Jehovah?" And there is no one more ancient than God, because God is from everlasting to everlasting. "And there is no God else beside thee." You see, there's no God else beside Jehovah God of the Bible, no matter what that false religion might say. "A just God and a Savior, there is none beside me." So God is telling us there is no Savior beside him. None whatsoever. Salvation belongs to Jehovah God of the Bible. And we read on in verse 22. "Look unto me and be saved, all the ends of the earth. For I am God and there is none else." See how God is repeating that? Here in the end of verse 21. "There is none beside me." And in verse 22 at the end, "There is none else." There is no God beside Jehovah God of the Bible. He's only the true God. There's none else. You see, and God, and there are many verses that God spells it out to us that there is no God beside him. None whatsoever. You see, and this is the God that has made us many wonderful and precious promises, and he will bring them to pass. This is not a fairy tale. This is God's word, the Bible. When he has said something, it is done. When God has spoken, he will do what he says he will do. And that's an absolute guarantee that God will bring to pass all his promises to his elect. And yes, we're living in a world that is divided. Sin everywhere. God has taken his restraint off a man's heart to a high degree. And sin everywhere. Every nation of the earth, you see sin everywhere. And the true believers, we wait patiently upon God. We don't have to be worried about what's going on around us. We don't want to get caught up in the things that we see around us, because God is on the throne. He's ruling this earth. And we have to just keep on studying the Bible, pray for wisdom, that God will open our understanding more and more to these things in the Bible. And that's what we do. We don't get worried about events, or you see a nation going at, I want to fight another nation, or you see this plague or this or that is going on in the world. We are safe and secured in Christ Jesus our Lord. We don't have to be troubled about what we see. But in the book of Mark, let's go over to the New Testament, and we want to read a few verses in that. We're going to start reading in verse Mark chapter 13. Start reading in verse 31. Here God tells us, "Heaven and earth will pass away." Absolutely will happen. God will destroy this universe. It will pass away. "But my words shall not pass away,"
1: See how true God's word is? This heaven and earth will pass away. On the last day, they will be burnt up. But the word of God stands forever. And this is the God who we serve. This is the true God. Jehovah God of the Bible has proclaimed these things to his through the Bible.
0: You see, and it goes on. But at that day and hour knoweth no man, no, not the angels which are in heaven, neither the Son, but the Father. Take heed and watch and pray, for ye know not when the time is. And this God, he just goes on and tells us these wonderful promises that he's given to us in the Bible. Heaven and earth will pass away, because God has declared it. But we want to go on a little bit further. God tells us that, and you know, before we go on, this is the God who has performed that mighty miracle in the heart of his elect. And salvation indeed is a miracle of God. That miracle that only God can perform. No human being can give another person a new heart. No one. No one. No one can look at that person and save that person, because we know that God is the Savior. And God is the one who has to save that person, if it be his will. And we have to say over and over again, the door to salvation is closed. But during the day of salvation, God is the one who has saved all his people. And God is, he has to do all the work. If we will turn over to Job, I think I read this verse in the last time, in Job chapter 14. Verse 1, and read the first 4 verses. Man that is born of a woman is a few days and full of trouble. He cometh forth like a flower and is cut down. He fleeth also as a shadow that continueth not. And dost thou open thine eyes upon such a one, and bringeth me into judgment with thee? Who can bring a clean thing out of an unclean? No one. Yet God is speaking about man's heart. We are all are an unclean thing. And God here is saying at the last verse, who can bring a clean thing out of an unclean? Not one. Before God saves us, we're not spiritually clean before God. Can I make myself spiritually clean before God? Can someone make me spiritually clean? No. Only God can do that. Only God could save that person. Only God could give that person a new heart. Only God can do these things. All the other religions of the world, they can't. Their teachings are based on works. Every false gospel of the world is based on man's works. And that the Bible is very clear about that, that our works will not save us. Our works are filthy rags, the Bible tells us. And it will never save. All these religions say you have to go to pilgrimage somewhere, or you have to, whatever they say, do. That will never work. That will never, never work. The only work that saves us is the work of Christ, which already had completed from the foundation of the world. That's the work that saves us. God has done this on our behalf. When Christ went to the cross from the foundation of the world, and that is the work. That is the work that will save us. You see, so we cannot save ourselves. We can't. But let's go on a little bit further and look at some of these verses that we're very familiar with, like in Psalm 51. In the first 2 verses of Psalm 51, here God tells us, as a Psalm of David, after he committed horrible sin. And you know, this is the heart of a true child of God. You know, we never want to cover up our sin. We never want to say, oh, somebody made me do it. We go to God and confess it before him. You see, here King David says, God is writing through him, have mercy upon me, O God, according to thy loving kindness, according unto the multitude of thy tender mercies, blot out my transgressions. Wash me
1: You see, previous verse we read, that we're unclean before God, before God saves us. And here, as God is moving David to write these things, here he says in verse 2, wash me. God is the one who makes us spiritually clean. He washes our sins away. You see, and that's how we become clean spiritually. He's not speaking about our flesh. Our flesh, our bodies are corruptible. At the end of the day, the Lord doesn't return soon, we will die. Our body goes back to the grave. And here he says, wash me thoroughly from mine iniquity and cleanse me. See, wash me, cleanse me from my sin. See, we look to God for that. And it says, for I acknowledge my transgressions and my sin is ever before me. But when we go down to verse 7 of Psalm 51, here God, purge me. See those words? God says, wash me, cleanse me, purge me with hyssop, and I shall be clean. Wash me. See, the same word comes back up there again. Wash me, and I shall be whiter than snow. See, we're looking to God to do the washing away of our sin. Make me to hear joy and gladness, that the bones which thou hast broken may rejoice. Hide thy face from my sins, and blot out all my transgression, and create in me a clean heart. See, he's looking to God to do these things in us. That's something that we can do. Create in me a clean heart, O God, and renew a right spirit within me. You see, who and who only can do the work of washing us, cleansing us, because spiritually before we are saved, we're unclean. Our sin is ever before us. You know, we're under the wrath of God to be destroyed forevermore. And during the day of salvation, this is what God has done to the true believers. He washed our sins away. He purged us. He made us spiritually clean. You see who all get the praise and the glory for saving his elect? God does. God tells us in the Bible, we're saved the praise and glory of God. He's the one who's done all the work for saving us. Where's man's effort? No one could make you spiritually clean before God. God has to do it. He has imputed to us the righteousness of Christ. It's given to us through Christ. And that's how we could become clean before God. And before that, if you look at Isaiah 64, these are familiar verses to many of us. But let's look at some of these verses again. In Isaiah 64, verse 6. This is us before God has saved us. But we are an unclean thing. We are unclean spiritually before God, before he has saved us. And all our righteousness are as filthy rags. And we all do fade as a leaf. And our iniquities, like the wind, have taken us away. See, this is how we stand before God before he saves us. We are unclean, the Bible tells us, and we are filthy rags before him. You see, so how wonderful it is when God saves us. All our iniquities, multitudes and multitudes and multitudes of sin, was laid upon the Lord Jesus Christ, and as if he washed them all, he paid a penalty for our sin, and now that's the only way we could enter into the kingdom of God. Our sin has to be paid for. And how wonderful that Christ has done it on our behalf. Christ has saved a people for himself. See why the true believers, that we glorify him. He has given us a new heart to love him, to be obedient to his commandments. All these are not our efforts. It's done as a result of what God has done in our hearts. So we want to do what he's commanded us to do. We want to serve him and with all our days. And the true believers, we will do that. But how wonderful it is that God, in his mercy, is only the mercy of God that he has saved the people for himself. And you just go on and on and on to talk about what salvation is. And he's given us the Bible. that every time we read the Bible, it's as if God is standing in front of us, speaking to me directly as I read the Bible, and then you, as you read the Bible, it's God who is speaking to you, as if he's standing right there talking to you. You see how wonderful the Word of God is? That he speaks to us, not through a dream anymore, or a voice, or any other way. God only speaks to us from the Bible. That's how he speaks. He speaks through the Word of God to us, and he has written it down for us to read and to study and to meditate upon him. And how wonderful in our day we could just have an app on our phone, a Bible app, the King James Bible. And you could just sit, if you're waiting in line for something, or you're sitting in an airport, or sitting on a bus, you could take out your phone, open the Bible app, and just simply read the Word of God. Just read. It is God who is speaking to us from the Bible. And how abundant the Bible is in our day. That God in his mercy has given us these words, these wonderful words of God. But let us read on a little bit. Let's turn over to the book of Mark, chapter 5, verses 1 to 8. Mark chapter 5, verses 1 to 8. Here, God is going to give us a picture of salvation, how we were before we were saved, and how that spiritually we are out of our minds, really, to turn away from God's word, the Bible, so great salvation that God has provided through Christ. We are literally out of our minds to walk away from God's word, the Bible. Sad to say that in our day, this grace of God is no longer available. The door of salvation has been open for hundreds of years, but now we're living in Judgment Day. On May 21, 2011, this wonderful grace of God is no longer available. No longer available. Does the world care about it? No. The world doesn't care about it. But the true child of God does, because God has given us spiritual eyes to see. But here, God's going to speak about this man who were living among tombs. When you work through this, it's a picture of salvation before God saves us. And here we read in verse 1. And they came over unto the other side of the sea into the country of the Gadarenes. And when he was come out of the ship, immediately there met him out of the tombs a man with an unclean spirit. And so he met Christ, who had his dwellings among the tombs. You know, in the graveyard, they're tombs, they're dead people. And it's how we are, we're spiritually dead before God. He says, and no man could tame him, no, not with chains, because that he had been often bound with fetters and chains, and the chains had been plucked asunder by him, and the fetters broken in pieces. Neither could any man tame him. And always night and day he was in the mountains and in the tombs, crying and cutting himself with stones. And when he saw Jesus afar off, he ran and worshipped him, and cried with a loud voice, and said, What have I to do with thee, Jesus, thou Son of the Most High God? I adjure thee by God that thou torment me not. And let's read verse 8. And he said unto him, Come out of the man, thou unclean spirit. And over in verse 15, let's turn over to verse 15 and 16. Let's read verse 15 of Mark chapter 5. And they come to Jesus and see him that was possessed with the devil and had the legion sitting and clothed and in his right mind, and they were afraid. Before God saves us, we are like this man. Remember, this is a picture of salvation. But after we become a child of God, keep in mind that the only something that God can do. All of us, the disciples came back and they saw this man who were living in tombs, Now we see here, God tells us he was sitting. And remember, when we become a child of God, spiritually now, we're in our right minds. He was sitting, and when we're saved, we're seated with Christ, and we're clothed with the righteousness of Christ. And now the Bible says that the man was clothed and in his right mind, and they were afraid. See the huge difference before and after? Only God can save someone. He is the Savior, the God of the Bible. Remember, he is the only true God, and there's nothing impossible for God to do. With salvation with man is impossible. With God, all things are possible. And here, before we were saved, and now after we're saved, we're seated with Christ in the heavenlies, and we're with him forevermore. And in verse 16, and they that saw it told them how it befell to him that was possessed with the devil, and also concerning the swine. So we're in the dominion of Satan before God saves us. And now, the difference. It's a huge change in us when God saves someone. We look the same. Our situation make it worse. But in our heart, in our spirit, where God has saved us, there is a huge difference. Because God now comes and indwells that person. God, Jehovah God, is living within us. And now, spiritually speaking, we're in our right minds. Our spiritual eyes have been opened. God has given us a great desire to serve him, and we will serve him for the rest of our life. See, that's what salvation does to us. All our sins are forgiven. God, Holy Spirit, indwells us, and now we have a whole new perspective on life. The things of this world is meaningless. As you see, man that runs after money, money, money, money, money. It's their God. Money is. But the true believers know all these things are vanity. All these things are temporal. And we don't have our eyes on the things of this life. Our eyes is steadfast, the Bible tells us, on the Lord Jesus Christ. That's where our attention is. Where we have our mind on eternal things, spiritual things. Because on the last day, what will happen to all this? It's going to all go up, as you might say, in smoke. The things of this world is meaningless. I've yet to see someone who dies and take all their possessions with them. You leave it all behind. It's just to show how meaningless the things of this world is. Your home, your bank account, all these things is meaningless. These things are what the world goes after. True believers know we seek after spiritual things. God has given us the greatest blessing, salvation. And only the true God of the Bible can do that. And then when you read the Bible, you see all these wonderful and promises and that he has given to us. It is true. He will do what he says he will do. And by God's grace, he has given us a new heart, and he's given it to faith. And we hang our whole life on God's word, the Bible, because it's the most awesome book that has ever been written. Mankind has written, you go in a public library, you see thousands of volumes of books about all subjects you could imagine. And all those books cannot be compared to God's word, the Bible. It doesn't hold a candle to God's word, the Bible, because Almighty God, the God of the Bible, has written this book and he has given it to man. It's only a pity that mankind pays no attention to what the Bible says. They could care less. But for the child of God, the word of God is everything. Everything to the child of God, because the Bible is true and it is God who is speaking to us. He's the one who has penned the Bible. And we serve a God who is impossible for God to lie to us. All his wonderful and precious promises in the Bible are absolutely true and trustworthy. But let's turn over to Hebrews chapter 2, verse 3. You know, for mankind to turn away from God's word, the Bible. Of course, he's like this man from the Gadarenes. He's out of his mind. He's literally out of his mind. It hasn't to do with how smart you are, but to turn away from God's word, the Bible, to turn away from it is a horrible thing. You're saying you know more than God. You're smarter than him, that your way is right. And it's not. Our way is leading us to be destroyed on that last day. Because we know when the unsaved man dies, he's dead forever. He's like an animal that perished. He has no further existence. And for the last day, he's going to be burnt up and be destroyed forevermore. See, we're foolish to turn away from God's word, the Bible. And that's what the Bible calls us. The fool has said in his heart, there is no God. In his blindness, he thinks that there, but deep down in the heart of every man, he knows the Bible is God's word. That's why he doesn't want to hear it. God is speaking to that person, and he doesn't want to hear it. So, like a deaf adder, he turns away and goes away his own way. You see, that's how man react to the Bible. Except for God's grace, he saved a people for himself. But in Hebrews chapter 2, verse 3, here God tells us, how shall we escape if we neglect so great salvation? Remember, God is salvation. If we neglect it, turn away from it. How shall we escape if we neglect so great salvation, which at the first began to be spoken by the Lord and was confirmed unto us by them that heard him? God also bearing them witness both with signs and wonders and with divers miracles and gifts of the Holy Ghost according to his own will. You see, how shall we escape? Then, you know, I believe that word is how escape, I think it's used in Matthew chapter 22. I believe it's used in Matthew 22. It's translated here in Matthew 22, I believe in, let's start reading verse 4. Matthew 22, verse 4. And again, he sent forth other servants, saying, tell them which are bidden, behold, I have prepared my dinner, my oxen and my fatlings are killed, and all things are already come unto the marriage. But they made light of it. Same word there is used in Hebrews chapter 2, verse 3, escape. It's translated over here in Matthew 22 as made light of it. There are those, when they hear the gospel, they made light of it. Care less. Some people think it's a joke. And they turn about and they go their own way. But here, let's read the verse 5 completely. But they made light of it and went their ways, one to his farm and another to his merchandise. They turn away from the gospel. It's not important to them. Give it to that person over there. I'm fine. Or they joke. Many of us have heard different things. Or they remember doing it, the tract distribution leading up to May 21. Many places you would go, countries of the world, and they'll hand them a tract. Some of them will just rip it up, throw it in the trash, or they just don't want to hear it. They're making light of the gospel. The gospel is, you might say, deadly serious, because it's God who's speaking to us. Almighty God, the God of the Bible, only true God who is speaking to us from God's word, the Bible. And many, many people make light of the gospel. Totally unimportant. They go on their way. Other things are more important to them than hearing what the Bible says. And they have all sorts of excuses. Well, how can you believe the Bible is true? Then some people say the Old Testament is not true or the New Testament is not true. I remember was told one day, a pastor told me years ago that the first 5 books of the Bible didn't happen. I've heard that one before. Or some people say only the book of John is accurate. I was told that before. And you hear all sorts of excuses that man makes to tell themselves, you see, the evil heart in them are speaking to them. Oh, that's not true. How can all sorts of excuses? this or that or this or that. But that is not going to change the fact that the Bible is the Word of God. The Bible, and that will never change. So mankind might think whatever they want to think, but the Bible stands forever. Let's look at a couple more verses. Remember we read earlier in Job 14 that only God could bring a clean thing out of an unclean. Man that is born of a woman, we're unclean. You know, spiritually we are unclean. But and then when you read Ezekiel 36, how God tells us that he's the one who has to take the stony heart out of our flesh, and then he put his spirit within us. Now, who's doing all the work? God is doing it. God is doing it. See, something that only the true God of the Bible can do. God has to do all these things in us. Remember, he works in us. Who does the work? God, to will and to do God's will. See, God is the one who has to do it. He does all the work of saving us. He wills us to do things in a God-glorifying way. We can't take credit for it. But if you will look at, I mentioned Ezekiel. Let's turn there. I believe it's Ezekiel 37, where God tells us some things in that chapter there that's very interesting. Ezekiel 37, we're going to start reading in verse 21. You're going to notice something in Ezekiel 37. God mentioned the word they in Ezekiel 37. I think it's about 13 times. I think he's speaking about the true believers. About 13 times God mentioned in these few verses that I'm going to read in Ezekiel 37. We're going to start reading Ezekiel 37, verse 21. So in these few seven verses, God mentioned the word they 13 times. And let's see who he's speaking about. Ezekiel chapter 37, verse 21. And say unto them, thus said Jehovah God, behold, I will take the children of Israel from among the heathen, whither they be gone, and will gather them on every side and bring them into their own land. Speaking about the true believers. And I will, let's see who's doing it. You see, I will there in verse 21 and in verse 22. And I will make them one nation. Who's that? The true believers. In the land upon the mountains of Israel. And one king shall be king to them all. And they shall be no more two nations, neither shall they be divided into two kingdoms any more at all. I believe clearly God's speaking about the true believers. And it goes on. Neither shall they defile themselves any more with their idols, nor with their detestable things, nor with any of their transgressions, but I will save them out of all their dwelling places wherewith they have sinned, and will cleanse them. See, we are the ones who are cleansed, spiritually speaking, cleanse them. So shall they be my people. And who are the people of God? The elect are. They are the people of God. And I will be their God. And David, my servant, shall be king over them. And they all shall have one shepherd. They shall also walk in my judgments and observe my statutes and do them. Verse 25, and they shall dwell in the land that I have given unto Jacob, my servant, wherein your fathers have dwelt, and they shall dwell therein, even they and their children's children forever. Yes, it's speaking about the new heaven and new earth. And my servant David, it's a picture of Christ, shall be their prince forever. So here God's speaking about the new heaven and new earth. My tabernacle also shall be with them. Yea, I will be their God, and they shall be my people. And the heathen shall know that I, Jehovah, do sanctify Israel when my sanctuary shall be in the midst of them forevermore. Pointing directly to the true believers and a new heaven and new earth, which they will dwell in with God forevermore. See those days, I believe all those the days there is speaking about all the true believers that will dwell with Christ forever in a new heaven and new earth. It's not the nation of Israel over there in the Mediterranean there. He's speaking about the true believers in a new heaven and new earth. And this is what the God of the Bible will do for the true believers. He has given us a new resurrected soul within us. He has done all the work of saving us. And how wonderful it is that God, the God of the Bible, the only true God, he's the only Savior. He is the creator of all things. And by him, all things, the Bible tells us, consist. And this is the God who we serve and who we worship, who we're living in a day when we're almost at the end of this world. And the true believers, we look forward to this day when we will be with our Lord forevermore in the new heavens and the new earth, which he will create on that last day. And we're ever so close. And if any true believer would die during this moment, this time in history, it's a win-win. Because we have this wonderful promise from God that nothing will separate us from the love of God. Not even death, physical death, which is an enemy of man, you know, will separate us from the love of God, which is in Christ Jesus our Lord. There is nothing that will be able to separate us from God, no matter what is going on in this world, what we see around us. As you say, don't be troubled. Remember, God tells us in John chapter 14, let not your heart be troubled. Shouldn't be troubled about these things. God is on the throne. You know, it's a good thing to look at these verses and keep these verses fresh in our mind and read them, because God tells us to do so. He tells us to bring these things back to our remembrance. You know, to study them, to meditate on the word of God and all these things the Bible tells us. God tells us how to live in these days. Although we're living in judgment day, we're living in judgment day, and we see what goes on around us. And many of us have family members that are not saved, and we pray, could it be thy will that my loved one may have been saved before the day of salvation came to a close on May 21, 2011? Could it be that you may have saved them? But we know at the end of the day, we must all say, O Lord, may thy perfect will be done. And we know that by the grace of God that he has saved us. And we're not deserving of it. Not one of us is deserving of salvation. And how wonderfully we could continue to pray before God. And we could pray and pray. And we take comfort in God's word, the Bible. That's where our comfort is. It's not in someone or something. Well, the world have their comfort in things. Our comfort is in God's word, the Bible. That's our comfort. If we see that's not in our comfort, then something isn't right. We go to God's word for our comfort, and we just simply read the Bible. And we've been tried and tested in this day in which we live. But, you know, we walk humbly before God with our eyes on the Lord Jesus Christ. We live in bodies that are not saved, and we have to, by God's mercy, because we cannot put to death the desires of the flesh in ourselves, is through the Spirit of God that dwells in us. We could put to death the desires of the flesh. God says, crucify the flesh. And it's by the Spirit of God we do these things. Cannot do these things on our own. We will fail. But by God's mercy and God's grace, he help us each day to live in this world. And it's a blessing we can pray. We can go to God in our prayer, and we can pray We can pray about this or that. And we could have simply poured our hearts to the Lord. He understands far more than we do. And we just humbly serve him. We're no better than anyone else. Keep that in mind. We're no better than anyone else. It's only for the grace of God that he has saved you if you're a child of God. And we simply go to his word and read and study and meditate on God's word, the Bible. And that's through God's word we get our strength spiritually. Physically, we get sick. Many of us will die and all these things. But God is on the throne. So next time I would like to continue on a little bit further on this issue. The only true God. Remember, the title is from John chapter 17. He is the only true God, the only one. Not other religions, their gods are false gods. We said earlier, they're worshiping Satan. All other gospels out there, if it's not based truly in God's word, the Bible, it's a false god, false teaching. And that doesn't bring salvation, never will, never have. But the God of the Bible, Jehovah God of the Bible, he is the only true God, and that's the one that we serve. This is the one that we worship.
2: 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Until next time, may the Lord's perfect will be done.

0: We welcome you to eBible Fellowship's Bible Reading Program. We read in 2 Timothy 3, verse 16, "All Scripture is given by inspiration of God and is profitable for doctrine, for reproof, for correction, for instruction in righteousness." Now, let's begin our Bible Reading Program.
1: The Acts of the Apostles, Chapter 21. And it came to pass that after we were gotten from them, and had launched, we came with a straight course unto Coos, and the day following unto Rhodes, and from thence unto Patara. And finding a ship sailing over unto Phoenicia, we went aboard and set forth. Now when we had discovered Cyprus, we left it on the left hand, and sailed into Syria, and landed at Tyre. For there the ship was to unlade her burden. And finding disciples, we tarried there 7 days, who said to Paul through the Spirit that he should not go up to Jerusalem. And when we had accomplished those days, we departed and went our way, and they all brought us on our way with wives and children, till we were out of the city, and we kneeled down on the shore and prayed. And when we had taken our leave one of another, we took ship, and they returned home again. And when we had finished our course from Tyre, we came to Ptolemais, and saluted the brethren, and abode with them 1 day. And the next day we that were of Paul's company departed, and came unto Caesarea. And we entered into the house of Philip the evangelist, which was one of the 7, and abode with him. And the same man had 4 daughters, virgins, which did prophesy. And as we tarried there many days, there came down from Judea a certain prophet named Agabus. And when he was come unto us, he took Paul's girdle, and bound his own hands and feet, and said, "Thus saith the Holy Ghost, so shall the Jews at Jerusalem bind the man that owneth this girdle, and shall deliver him into the hands of the Gentiles." And when we heard these things, both we and they of that place besought him not to go up to Jerusalem. Then Paul answered, "What mean ye to weep and to break mine heart? For I am ready not to be bound only, but also to die at Jerusalem for the name of the Lord Jesus." And when he would not be persuaded, we ceased saying, "The will of the Lord be done." And after those days we took up our carriages, and went up to Jerusalem. There went with us also certain of the disciples of Caesarea, and brought with them 1 Mnason of Cyprus, an old disciple with whom we should lodge. And when we were come to Jerusalem, the brethren received us gladly. And the day following Paul went in with us unto James, and all the elders were present. And when he had saluted them, he declared particularly what things God had wrought among the Gentiles by his ministry. And when they heard it, they glorified the Lord, and said unto him, "Thou seest, brother, how many thousands of Jews there are which believe, and they are all zealous of the law, and they are informed of thee, that thou teachest all the Jews which are among the Gentiles to forsake Moses, saying that they ought not to circumcise their children, neither to walk after the customs. What is it therefore? The multitude must needs come together, for they will hear that thou art come. Do therefore this that we say to thee, we have 4 men which have a vow on them. Them take and purify thyself with them, and be at charges with them, that they may shave their heads, and all may know that those things whereof they were informed concerning thee are nothing, but that thou thyself also walkest orderly and keepest the law. As touching the Gentiles which believe, we have written and concluded that they observe no such thing, save only that they keep themselves from things offered to idols, and from blood, and from strangled, and from fornication." Then Paul took the men, and the next day, purifying himself with them, entered into the temple to signify the accomplishment of the days of purification, until that an offering should be offered for every one of them. And when the 7 days were almost ended, the Jews which were of Asia, when they saw him in the temple, stirred up all the people, and laid hands on him, crying out, "Men of Israel, help! This is the man that teacheth all men everywhere against the people, and the law, and this place, and further brought Greeks also into the temple, and hath polluted this holy place." for they had seen before with him in the city Trophimus, an Ephesian, whom they supposed that Paul had brought into the temple. And all the city was moved, and the people ran together, and they took Paul and drew him out of the temple, and forthwith the doors were shut. And as they went about to kill him, tidings came unto the chief captain of the band that all Jerusalem was in an uproar, who immediately took soldiers and centurions, and ran down unto them. And when they saw the chief captain and the soldiers, they left beating of Paul. Then the chief captain came near, and took him, and commanded him to be bound with two chains, and demanded who he was and what he had done. And some cried one thing, some another, among the multitude. And when he could not know the certainty for the tumult, he commanded him to be carried into the castle. And when he came upon the stairs, so it was, that he was borne of the soldiers for the violence of the people. For the multitude of the people followed after, crying, Away with him! And as Paul was led into the castle, he said unto the chief captain, May I speak unto thee, who said, Canst thou speak Greek? Art not thou that Egyptian which before these days madest an uproar and leddest out into the wilderness 4,000 men that were murderers? But Paul said, I am a man which am a Jew of Tarsus, a city of Cilicia, a citizen of no mean city, and I beseech thee, suffer me to speak unto the people. And when he had given him license, Paul stood on the stairs and beckoned with the hand unto the people. And when there was made a great silence, he spake unto them in the Hebrew tongue, saying, The Acts of the Apostles. Chapter 22. Men, brethren, and fathers, hear ye my defense which I make now unto you. And when they heard that he spake in the Hebrew tongue to them, they kept the more silence. And he saith, I am verily a man which am a Jew, born in Tarsus, a city in Cilicia, yet brought up in this city at the feet of Gamaliel, and taught according to the perfect manner of the law of the fathers, and was zealous toward God as ye all are this day. And I persecuted this way unto the death, binding and delivering into prisons both men and women. As also the high priest doth bear me witness, and all the estate of the elders, from whom also I received letters unto the brethren, and went to Damascus to bring them which were bound unto Jerusalem for to be punished. And it came to pass that as I made my journey and was come nigh unto Damascus about noon, suddenly there shone from heaven a great light round about me. And I fell unto the ground and heard a voice saying unto me, Saul, Saul, why persecutest thou me? And I answered, Who art thou, Lord? And he said unto me, I am Jesus of Nazareth, whom thou persecutest. And they that were with me saw indeed the light, and were afraid, but they heard not the voice of him that spake to me. And I said, What shall I do, Lord? And the Lord said unto me, Arise, and go into Damascus, and there it shall be told thee of all things which are appointed for thee to do. And when I could not see for the glory of that light, being led by the hand of them that were with me, I came into Damascus. And one Ananias, a devout man according to the law, having a good report of all the Jews which dwelt there, came unto me and stood and said unto me, Brother Saul, receive thy sight. And the same hour I looked up upon him. And he said, The God of our fathers hath chosen thee, that thou shouldst know his will, and see that just one, and shouldst hear the voice of his mouth. For thou shalt be his witness unto all men of what thou hast seen and heard. And now, why tarriest thou? Arise and be baptized, and wash away thy sins, calling on the name of the Lord. And it came to pass that when I was come again to Jerusalem, even while I prayed in the temple, I was in a trance, and saw him saying unto me, Make haste, and get thee quickly out of Jerusalem, for they will not receive thy testimony concerning me. And I said, Lord, they know that I am imprisoned and beat in every synagogue them that believe on thee. And when the blood of thy martyr Stephen was shed, I also was standing by, and consenting unto his death, and kept the raiment of them that slew him. And he said unto me, Depart, for I will send thee far hence unto the Gentiles. And they gave him audience unto this word, and then lifted up their voices and said, Away with such a fellow from the earth! for it is not fit that he should live. And as they cried out and cast off their clothes and threw dust into the air, the chief captain commanded him to be brought into the castle, and bade that he should be examined by scourging, that he might know wherefore they cried so against him. And as they bound him with thongs, Paul said unto the centurion that stood by, Is it lawful for you to scourge a man that is a Roman and uncondemned? When the centurion heard that, he went and told the chief captain, saying, Take heed what thou doest, for this man is a Roman. Then the chief captain came and said unto him, Tell me, art thou a Roman? He said, Yea. And the chief captain answered, With a great sum obtained I this freedom. And Paul said, But I was free-born. Then straightway they departed from him which should have examined him. And the chief captain also was afraid, after he knew that he was a Roman, and because he had bound him. On the morrow, because he would have known the certainty wherefore he was accused of the Jews, he loosed him from his bands, and commanded the chief priests and all their council to appear, and brought Paul down, and set him before them.

The Acts of the Apostles. Chapter 23. And Paul, earnestly beholding the council, said, Men and brethren, I have lived in all good conscience before God until this day. And the high priest Ananias commanded them that stood by him to smite him on the mouth. Then said Paul unto him, God shall smite thee, thou whited wall, for sittest thou to judge me after the law, and commandest me to be smitten contrary to the law? And they that stood by said, Revilest thou God's high priest? Then said Paul, I wist not, brethren, that he was the high priest, for it is written, Thou shalt not speak evil of the ruler of thy people. But when Paul perceived that the one part were Sadducees and the other Pharisees, he cried out in the council, Men and brethren, I am a Pharisee, the son of a Pharisee. Of the hope and resurrection of the dead I am called in question. And when he had so said, there arose a dissension between the Pharisees and the Sadducees, and the multitude was divided. For the Sadducees say that there is no resurrection, neither angel nor spirit, but the Pharisees confess both. And there arose a great cry, and the scribes that were of the Pharisees' part arose and strove, saying, We find no evil in this man. But if a spirit or an angel hath spoken to him, let us not fight against God. And when there arose a great dissension, the chief captain, fearing lest Paul should have been pulled in pieces of them, commanded the soldiers to go down and to take him by force from among them, and to bring him into the castle. And the night following, the Lord stood by him, and said, Be of good cheer, Paul, for as thou hast testified of me in Jerusalem, so must thou bear witness also at Rome. And when it was day, certain of the Jews banded together, and bound themselves under a curse, saying that they would neither eat nor drink till they had killed Paul. And they were more than 40 which had made this conspiracy. And they came to the chief priests and elders and said, We have bound ourselves under a great curse, that we will eat nothing until we have slain Paul. Now therefore ye with the council signify to the chief captain, that he bring him down unto you tomorrow, as though ye would inquire something more perfectly concerning him, and we, or ever he come near, are ready to kill him. And when Paul's sister's son heard of their lying in wait, he went and entered into the castle and told Paul. Then Paul called one of the centurions unto him, and said, Bring this young man unto the chief captain, for he hath a certain thing to tell him. So he took him, and brought him to the chief captain, and said, Paul the prisoner called me unto him, and prayed me to bring this young man unto thee, who hath something to say unto thee. Then the chief captain took him by the hand, and went with him aside privately, and asked him, What is it thou hast to tell me? And he said, The Jews have agreed to desire thee, that thou wouldst bring down Paul tomorrow into the council, as though they would inquire something of him more perfectly. But do not thou yield unto them, for there lie in wait for him of them more than 40 men, which have bound themselves with an oath, that they will neither eat nor drink till they have killed him, and now are they ready, looking for a promise from thee. So the chief captain then let the young man depart, and charged him, See thou tell no man that thou hast showed these things to me. And he called unto him 2 centurions, saying, Make ready 200 soldiers to go to Caesarea, and horsemen 70, and spearmen 200, at the 3rd hour of the night. And provide them beasts, that they may set Paul on, and bring him safe unto Felix the governor. And he wrote a letter after this manner, Claudius Lysias, unto the most excellent governor Felix, sendeth greeting. This man was taken of the Jews, and should have been killed of them. Then came I with an army and rescued him, having understood that he was a Roman. And when I would have known the cause wherefore they accused him, I brought him forth into their council, whom I perceived to be accused of questions of their law, but to have nothing laid to his charge worthy of death or of bonds. And when it was told me how that the Jews laid wait for the man, I sent straightway to thee, and gave commandment to his

accusers also to say before thee what they had against him. Farewell. Then the soldiers, as it was commanded them, took Paul and brought him by night to Antipatris. On the morrow they left the horsemen to go with him, and returned to the castle, who, when they came to Caesarea and delivered the epistle to the governor, presented Paul also before him. And when the governor had read the letter, he asked of what province he was, and when he understood that he was of Cilicia, I will hear thee, said he, when thine accusers are also come. And he commanded him to be kept in Herod's judgment hall. The Acts of the Apostles. Chapter 24. And after 5 days, Ananias the high priest descended with the elders, and with a certain orator named Tertullus, who informed the governor against Paul. And when he was called forth, Tertullus began to accuse him, saying, Seeing that by thee we enjoy great quietness, and that very worthy deeds are done unto this nation by thy providence, we accept it always and in all places, most noble Felix, with all thankfulness. Notwithstanding that I be not further tedious unto thee, I pray thee that thou wouldest hear us of thy clemency a few words. For we have found this man a pestilent fellow, and a mover of sedition among all the Jews throughout the world, and a ringleader of the sect of the Nazarenes, who also hath gone about to profane the temple, whom we took, and would have judged according to our law. But thy chief captain, Lysias, came upon us, and with great violence took him away out of our hands, commanding his accusers to come unto thee, by examining of whom thyself mayest take knowledge of all these things whereof we accuse him. And the Jews also assented, saying that these things were so. Then Paul, after that the governor had beckoned unto him to speak, answered, Forasmuch as I know that thou hast been of many years a judge unto this nation, I do the more cheerfully answer for myself, because that thou mayest understand that there are yet but 12 days since I went up to Jerusalem for to worship, and they neither found me in the temple disputing with any man, neither raising up the people, neither in the synagogues, nor in the city, neither can they prove the things whereof they now accuse me. But this I confess unto thee, that after the way which they call heresy, so worship I the God of my fathers, believing all things which are written in the law and in the prophets, and have hope toward God which they themselves also allow, that there shall be a resurrection of the dead, both of the just and unjust. And herein do I exercise myself to have always a conscience void of offense toward God and toward men. Now after many years I came to bring alms to my nation and offerings, whereupon certain Jews from Asia found me purified in the temple, neither with multitude nor with tumult, who ought to have been here before thee and object if they had aught against me. Or else let these same here say, if they have found any evil doing in me, while I stood before the council, except it be for this one voice, that I cried standing among them, touching the resurrection of the dead, I am called in question by you this day. And when Felix heard these things, having more perfect knowledge of that way, he deferred them and said, When Lysias the chief captain shall come down, I will know the uttermost of your matter. And he commanded a centurion to keep Paul, and to let him have liberty, and that he should forbid none of his acquaintance to minister or come unto him. And after certain days, when Felix came with his wife Drusilla, which was a Jewess, he sent for Paul, and heard him concerning the faith in Christ. And as he reasoned of righteousness, temperance, and judgment to come, Felix trembled, and answered, Go thy way for this time. When I have a convenient season, I will call for thee. He hoped also that money should have been given him of Paul, that he might loose him, wherefore he sent for him the oftener, and communed with him. But after 2 years Porcius Festus came into Felix's room, and Felix, willing to show the Jews a pleasure, left Paul bound.

The Acts of the Apostles. Chapter 25. Now when Festus was come into the province, after 3 days he ascended from Caesarea to Jerusalem. Then the high priest and the chief of the Jews informed him against Paul, and besought him, and desired favor against him, that he would send for him to Jerusalem, laying wait in the way to kill him. But Festus answered that Paul should be kept at Caesarea, and that he himself would depart shortly thither. Let them, therefore, said he, which among you are able, go down with me, and accuse this man, if there be any wickedness in him. And when he had tarried among them more than 10 days, he went down unto Caesarea, and the next day, sitting on the judgment seat, commanded Paul to be brought. And when he was come, the Jews which came down from Jerusalem stood round about and laid many and grievous complaints against Paul, which they could not prove, while he answered for himself, neither against the law of the Jews, neither against the temple, nor yet against Caesar have I offended anything at all. But Festus, willing to do the Jews a pleasure, answered Paul, and said, Wilt thou go up to Jerusalem, and there be judged of these things before me? Then said Paul, I stand at Caesar's judgment seat, where I ought to be judged. To the Jews have I done no wrong, as thou very well knowest. For if I be an offender, or have committed anything worthy of death, I refuse not to die, but if there be none of these things whereof these accuse me, no man may deliver me unto them. I appeal unto Caesar. Then Festus, when he had conferred with the council, answered, Hast thou appealed unto Caesar? Unto Caesar shalt thou go. And after certain days King Agrippa and Bernice came unto Caesarea to salute Festus. And when they had been there many days, Festus declared Paul's cause unto the king, saying, There is a certain man left in bonds by Felix, about whom, when I was at Jerusalem, the chief priests and the elders of the Jews informed me, desiring to have judgment against him. To whom I answered, It is not the manner of the Romans to deliver any man to die, before that he which is accused have the accusers face to face, and have license to answer for himself concerning the crime laid against him. Therefore when they were come hither, without any delay on the morrow, I sat on the judgment seat, and commanded the man to be brought forth. Against whom, when the accusers stood up, they brought none accusation of such things as I supposed, but had certain questions against him of their own superstition, and of one Jesus, which was dead, whom Paul affirmed to be alive. And because I doubted of such manner of questions, I asked him whether he would go to Jerusalem, and there be judged of these matters. But when Paul had appealed to be reserved unto the hearing of Augustus, I commanded him to be kept till I might send him to Caesar. Then Agrippa said unto Festus, I would also hear the man myself. Tomorrow, said he, thou shalt hear him. And on the morrow, when Agrippa was come, and Bernice with great pomp, and was entered into the palace of hearing with the chief captains and principal men of the city at Festus' commandment, Paul was brought forth. And Festus said, King Agrippa, and all men which are here present with us, ye see this man, about whom all the multitude of the Jews have dealt with me, both at Jerusalem and also here, crying that he ought not to live any longer. But when I found that he had committed nothing worthy of death, and that he himself had appealed to Augustus, I have determined to send him, of whom I have no certain thing to write unto my lord. Wherefore I have brought him forth before you, and specially before thee, O King Agrippa, that, after examination had, I might have somewhat to write. For it seemeth to me unreasonable to send a prisoner, and not withal to signify the crimes laid against him. The Acts of the Apostles. Chapter 26. Then Agrippa said unto Paul, Thou art permitted to speak for thyself. Then Paul stretched forth the hand, and answered for himself, I think myself happy, King Agrippa, because I shall answer for myself this day before thee, touching all the things whereof I am accused of the Jews.
especially because I know thee to be expert in all customs and questions which are among the Jews. Wherefore I beseech thee to hear me patiently. My manner of life from my youth, which was at the first among mine own nation at Jerusalem, know all the Jews, which knew me from the beginning, if they would testify that after the most straitest sect of our religion I lived a Pharisee. And now I stand and am judged for the hope of the promise made of God unto our fathers, unto which promise our 12 tribes, instantly serving God day and night, hope to come. For which hope's sake, King Agrippa, I am accused of the Jews. Why should it be thought a thing incredible with you that God should raise the dead? I verily thought with myself that I ought to do many things contrary to the name of Jesus of Nazareth, which thing I also did in Jerusalem, and many of the saints did I shut up in prison, having received authority from the chief priests, and when they were put to death I gave my voice against them. And I punished them oft in every synagogue, and compelled them to blaspheme, and being exceedingly mad against them, I persecuted them even unto strange cities. Whereupon, as I went to Damascus with authority and commission from the chief priests, at midday, O king, I saw in the way a light from heaven, above the brightness of the sun, shining round about me and them which journeyed with me. And when we were all fallen to the earth, I heard a voice speaking unto me, and saying in the Hebrew tongue, Saul, Saul, why persecutest thou me? It is hard for thee to kick against the pricks. And I said, Who art thou, Lord? And he said, I am Jesus whom thou persecutest. But rise and stand upon thy feet, for I have appeared unto thee for this purpose, to make thee a minister and a witness both of these things which thou hast seen, and of those things in the which I will appear unto thee, delivering thee from the people and from the Gentiles unto whom now I send thee, to open their eyes and to turn them from darkness to light, and from the power of Satan unto God, that they may receive forgiveness of sins, and inheritance among them which are sanctified by faith that is in me. Whereupon, O King Agrippa, I was not disobedient unto the heavenly vision, but showed first unto them at Damascus, and at Jerusalem, and throughout all the coasts of Judea, and then to the Gentiles, that they should repent, and turn to God, and do works meet for repentance. For these causes the Jews caught me in the temple, and went about to kill me. Having therefore obtained help of God, I continue unto this day, witnessing both to small and great, saying none other things than those which the prophets and Moses did say should come, that Christ should suffer, and that he should be the first that should rise from the dead, and should shew light unto the people and to the Gentiles. And as he thus spake for himself, Festus said with a loud voice, Paul, thou art beside thyself, much learning doth make thee mad. But he said, I am not mad, most noble Festus, but speak forth the words of truth and soberness. For the king knoweth of these things, before whom also I speak freely. For I am persuaded that none of these things are hidden from him, for this thing was not done in a corner. King Agrippa, believest thou the prophets? I know that thou believest. Then Agrippa said unto Paul, Almost thou persuadest me to be a Christian. And Paul said, I would to God that not only thou, but also all that hear me this day, were both almost and altogether such as I am, except these bonds. And when he had thus spoken, the king rose up, and the governor, and Bernice, and they that sat with them. And when they were gone aside, they talked between themselves, saying, This man doeth nothing worthy of death or of bonds. Then said Agrippa unto Festus, This man might have been set at liberty, if he had not appealed unto Caesar.

The Acts of the Apostles, Chapter 27. And when it was determined that we should sail into Italy, they delivered Paul and certain other prisoners unto one named Julius, a centurion of Augustus' band. And entering into a ship of Adramyttium, we launched, meaning to sail by the coasts of Asia. One Aristarchus, a Macedonian of Thessalonica, being with us. The next day we touched at Sidon, and Julius courteously entreated Paul, and gave him liberty to go unto his friends to refresh himself. And when we had launched from thence, we sailed under Cyprus, because the winds were contrary. And when we had sailed over the sea of Cilicia and Pamphylia, we came to Myra, a city of Lycia. And there the centurion found a ship of Alexandria sailing into Italy, and he put us therein. And when we had sailed slowly many days, and scarce were come over against Cnidus, the wind not suffering us, we sailed under Crete, over against Salmone, and hardly passing it, came unto a place which is called the Fair Havens, nigh whereunto was the city of Lycia. Now when much time was spent, and when sailing was now dangerous, because the fast was now already past, Paul admonished them, and said unto them, Sirs, I perceive that this voyage will be with hurt and much damage, not only of the lading and ship, but also of our lives. Nevertheless, the centurion believed the master and the owner of the ship more than those things which were spoken by Paul. And because the haven was not commodious to winter in, the more part advised to depart thence also, if by any means they might attain to Phoenice, and there to winter, which is an haven of Crete, and lieth toward the southwest and northwest. And when the south wind blew softly, supposing that they had obtained their purpose, loosing thence they sailed close by Crete. But not long after there arose against it a tempestuous wind called Euroclydon. And when the ship was caught, and could not bear up into the wind, we let her drive. And running under a certain island, which is called Clauda, we had much work to come by the boat, which when they had taken up, they used helps, undergirding the ship, and fearing lest they should fall into the quicksands, strake sail, and so were driven. And we being exceedingly tossed with a tempest, the next day they lightened the ship, and the third day we cast out with our own hands the tackling of the ship. And when neither sun nor stars in many days appeared, and no small tempest lay on us, all hope that we should be saved was then taken away. But after long abstinence, Paul stood forth in the midst of them and said, Sirs, ye should have hearkened unto me, and not have loosed from Crete, and to have gained this harm and loss. And now I exhort you to be of good cheer, for there shall be no loss of any man's life among you but of the ship. For there stood by me this night the angel of God, whose I am and whom I serve, saying, Fear not, Paul, thou must be brought before Caesar, and lo, God hath given thee all them that sail with thee. Wherefore, sirs, be of good cheer, for I believe God, that it shall be even as it was told me, howbeit we must cast upon a certain island. But when the 14th night was come, as we were driven up and down in Adria, about midnight the shipmen deemed that they drew near to some country, and sounded, and found it 20 fathoms, and when they had gone a little further they sounded again, and found it 15 fathoms. Then fearing lest we should have fallen upon rocks, they cast 4 anchors out of the stern, and wished for the day. And as the shipmen were about to flee out of the ship, when they had let down the boat into the sea, under color as though they would have cast anchors out of the foreship, Paul said to the centurion and to the soldiers, Except these abide in the ship, ye cannot be saved. Then the soldiers cut off the ropes of the boat, and let her fall off. And while the day was coming on, Paul besought them all to take meat, saying, This day is the 14th day that ye have tarried and continued fasting, having taken nothing. Wherefore I pray you to take some meat, for this is for your health,
for there shall not an hair fall from the head of any of you. And when he had thus spoken, he took bread and gave thanks to God in the presence of them all. And when he had broken it, he began to eat. Then were they all of good cheer, and they also took some meat. And we were all in the ship 216 souls. And when they had eaten enough, they lightened the ship and cast out the wheat into the sea. And when it was day, they knew not the land, but they discovered a certain creek with a shore, into the which they were minded, if it were possible, to thrust in the ship. And when they had taken up the anchors, they committed themselves unto the sea, and loosed the rudder bands, and hoisted up the mainsail to the wind, and made toward shore. And falling into a place where two seas met, they ran the ship aground, and the forepart stuck fast and remained unmovable, but the hinder part was broken with the violence of the waves. And the soldiers' counsel was to kill the prisoners, lest any of them should swim out and escape. But the centurion, willing to save Paul, kept them from their purpose, and commanded that they which could swim should cast themselves first into the sea and get to land, and the rest some on boards, and some on broken pieces of the ship. And so it came to pass that they escaped all safe to land. The Acts of the Apostles. Chapter 28. And when they were escaped, then they knew that the island was called Melita. And the barbarous people showed us no little kindness, for they kindled a fire, and received us every one because of the present rain, and because of the cold. And when Paul had gathered a bundle of sticks and laid them on the fire, there came a viper out of the heat, and fastened on his hand. And when the barbarians saw the venomous beast hang on his hand, they said among themselves, "No doubt this man is a murderer, whom though he hath escaped the sea, yet vengeance suffereth not to live." And he shook off the beast into the fire, and felt no harm. Howbeit they looked when he should have swollen or fallen down dead suddenly. But after they had looked a great while, and saw no harm come to him, they changed their minds, and said that he was a god. In the same quarters were possessions of the chief men of the island, whose name was Publius, who received us and lodged us 3 days courteously. And it came to pass that the father of Publius lay sick of a fever and of a bloody flux, to whom Paul entered in and prayed, and laid his hands on him, and healed him. So when this was done, others also which had diseases in the island came, and were healed, who also honored us with many honors, and when we departed they laded us with such things as were necessary. And after 3 months we departed in a ship of Alexandria, which had wintered in the isle, whose sign was Castor and Pollux. And landing at Syracuse we tarried there 3 days, and from thence we fetched a compass, and came to Rigium. And after 1 day the south wind blew, and we came the next day to Puteoli, where we found brethren, and were desired to tarry with them 7 days, and so we went toward Rome. And from thence when the brethren heard of us, they came to meet us as far as Appii, Forum, and the three taverns, whom when Paul saw he thanked God and took courage. And when we came to Rome, the centurion delivered the prisoners to the captain of the guard, but Paul was suffered to dwell by himself with a soldier that kept him. And it came to pass that after 3 days, Paul called the chief of the Jews together, and when they were come together, he said unto them, "Men and brethren, though I have committed nothing against the people, or customs of our fathers, yet was I delivered prisoner from Jerusalem into the hands of the Romans, who, when they had examined me, would have let me go, because there was no cause of death in me. But when the Jews spake against it, I was constrained to appeal unto Caesar, not that I had aught to accuse my nation of. For this cause, therefore, have I called for you, to see you, and to speak with you, because that for the hope of Israel I am bound with this chain." And they said unto him, "We neither received letters out of Judea concerning thee, neither any of the brethren that came showed or spake any harm of thee.
but we desire to hear of thee what thou thinkest. For as concerning this sect we know that everywhere it is spoken against. And when they had appointed him a day, there came many to him and to his lodging, to whom he expounded and testified the kingdom of God, persuading them concerning Jesus, both out of the law of Moses and out of the prophets, from morning till evening. And some believed the things which were spoken, and some believed not. And when they agreed not among themselves, they departed after that Paul had spoken one word. Well spake the Holy Ghost by Esaias the prophet unto our fathers, saying, Go unto this people, and say, Hearing ye shall hear, and shall not understand, and seeing ye shall see, and not perceive. For the heart of this people is waxed gross, and their ears are dull of hearing, and their eyes have they closed, lest they should see with their eyes, and hear with their ears, and understand with their heart, and should be converted, and I should heal them. Be it known therefore unto you, that the salvation of God is sent unto the Gentiles, and that they will hear it. And when he had said these words, the Jews departed, and had great reasoning among themselves. And Paul dwelt 2 whole years in his own hired house, and received all that came in unto him, preaching the kingdom of God, and teaching those things which concern the Lord Jesus Christ, with all confidence, no man forbidding him.

0: The Epistle of Paul the Apostle to the Romans. Chapter 1. Paul, a servant of Jesus Christ, called to be an apostle, separated unto the gospel of God, which he had promised afore by his prophets in the Holy Scriptures, concerning his Son Jesus Christ our Lord, which was made of the seed of David according to the flesh, and declared to be the Son of God with power, according to the Spirit of holiness by the resurrection from the dead, by whom we have received grace and apostleship for obedience to the faith among all nations for his name, among whom are ye also the called of Jesus Christ. To all that be in Rome, beloved of God, called to be saints, grace to you and peace from God our Father and the Lord Jesus Christ. First, I thank my God through Jesus Christ for you all, that your faith is spoken of throughout the whole world. For God is my witness, whom I serve with my Spirit, in the gospel of his Son, that without ceasing I make mention of you always in my prayers, making request, if by any means now at length I might have a prosperous journey by the will of God to come unto you. For I long to see you, that I may impart unto you some spiritual gift, to the end ye may be established, that is, that I may be comforted together with you by the mutual faith both of you and me. Now I would not have you ignorant, brethren, that oftentimes I purposed to come unto you, but was let hitherto, that I might have some fruit among you also, even as among other Gentiles. I am debtor both to the Greeks and to the barbarians, both to the wise and to the unwise. So, as much as in me is, I am ready to preach the gospel to you that are at Rome also. For I am not ashamed of the gospel of Christ, for it is the power of God unto salvation to every one that believeth, to the Jew first, and also to the Greek. For therein is the righteousness of God revealed from faith to faith, as it is written, "The just shall live by faith." For the wrath of God is revealed from heaven against all ungodliness and unrighteousness of men, who hold the truth in unrighteousness, because that which may be known of God is manifest in them, for God hath showed it unto them. For the invisible things of him from the creation of the world are clearly seen, being understood by the things that are made, even his eternal power and Godhead, so that they are without excuse. Because that when they knew God, they glorified him not as God, neither were thankful, but became vain in their imaginations, and their foolish heart was darkened. Professing themselves to be wise, they became fools, and changed the glory of the uncorruptible God into an image made like to corruptible man, and to birds, and four-footed beasts, and creeping things. Wherefore God also gave them up to uncleanness through the lusts of their own hearts, to dishonor their own bodies between themselves, who changed the truth of God into a lie, and worshipped and served the creature more than the Creator, who is blessed for ever. Amen. For this cause God gave them up into vile affections, for even their women did change the natural use into that which is against nature. And likewise also the men, leaving the natural use of the women, burned in their lust one toward another, men with men working that which is unseemly, and receiving in themselves that recompense of their error which was meet. And even as they did not like to retain God in their knowledge, God gave them over to a reprobate mind, to do those things which are not convenient, being filled with all unrighteousness, fornication, wickedness, covetousness, maliciousness, full of envy, murder, debate, deceit, malignity, whisperers, backbiters, haters of God, despiteful, proud, boasters, inventors of evil things, disobedient to parents, without understanding, covenant breakers, without natural affection, implacable, unmerciful, who knowing the judgment of God, that they which commit such things are worthy of death, not only do the same, but have pleasure in them that do them. Romans chapter 2. Therefore thou art inexcusable, O man, whosoever thou art that judgest, for wherein thou judgest another, thou condemnest thyself, for thou that judgest doest the same things. But we are sure that the judgment of God is according to truth against them which commit such things. And thinkest thou this, O man, that judgest them which do such things, and doest the same, that thou shalt escape the judgment of God? Or despisest thou the riches of his goodness and forbearance and long-suffering, not knowing that the goodness of God leadeth thee to repentance? But after thy hardness and impenitent heart, treasurest up unto thyself wrath against the day of wrath, and revelation of the righteous judgment of God, who will render to every man according to his deeds, to them who by patient continuance in well-doing seek for glory and honor and immortality, eternal life. But unto them that are contentious and do not obey the truth, but obey unrighteousness, indignation and wrath, tribulation and anguish upon every soul of man that doeth evil, of the Jew first, and also of the Gentile. But glory, honor, and peace to every man that worketh good, to the Jew first, and also to the Gentile. For there is no respect of persons with God. For as many as have sinned without law shall also perish without law, and as many as have sinned in the law shall be judged by the law. For not the hearers of the law are just before God, but the doers of the law shall be justified. For when the Gentiles which have not the law do by nature the things contained in the law, these having not the law are a law unto themselves, which show the work of the law written in their hearts, their conscience also bearing witness, and their thoughts the meanwhile accusing or else excusing one another. In the day when God shall judge the secrets of men by Jesus Christ according to my gospel. Behold, thou art called a Jew, and resteth in the law, and makest thy boast of God, and knowest his will, and approvest the things that are more excellent, being instructed out of the law, and art confident that thou thyself art a guide of the blind, a light of them which are in darkness, an instructor of the foolish, a teacher of babes, which hast the form of knowledge and of the truth in the law. Thou therefore which teachest another, teachest thou not thyself? Thou that preachest a man should not steal, dost thou steal? Thou that sayest a man should not commit adultery, dost thou commit adultery? Thou that abhorrest idols, dost thou commit sacrilege? Thou that makest thy boast of the law, through breaking the law, dishonorest thou God? For the name of God is blasphemed among the Gentiles through you, as it is written, For circumcision verily profiteth, if thou keep the law. But if thou be a breaker of the law, thy circumcision is made uncircumcision. Therefore, if the uncircumcision keep the righteousness of the law, shall not his uncircumcision be counted for circumcision? And shall not uncircumcision, which is by nature, if it fulfill the law, judge thee, who by the letter and circumcision dost transgress the law? For he is not a Jew, which is one outwardly, neither is that circumcision which is outward in the flesh, but he is a Jew which is one inwardly, and circumcision is that of the heart, in the spirit, and not in the letter, whose praise is not of men, but of God.
1: 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Hello and welcome to eBible Fellowship's Scripture and Song program. The nature of this program is to take a closer look at one of the hymns that has been written to glorify God. He hideth my soul. In the very first line of this well-known hymn, we sing of Jesus Christ as our wonderful Savior. According to the Bible, one of his names is actually Wonderful. In Isaiah 9, verses 6 and 7, we read about the birth of Christ and the various names given to him. Let's read that, Isaiah 9, verses 6 and 7. For unto us a child is born, unto us a son is given, and the government shall be upon his shoulders, and his name shall be called Wonderful, Counselor, the Mighty God, the Everlasting Father, the Prince of Peace. Of the increase of his government and peace there shall be no end, upon the throne of David and upon his kingdom to order it and to establish it with judgment and with justice from henceforth even forever. The zeal of the Lord of hosts will perform this. The lyrics to the refrain of this hymn say, He hideth my soul in the cleft of the rock that shadows a dry, thirsty land. He hideth my life in the depths of his love and covers me there with his hand, and covers me there with his hand. And we find that God, if we read Exodus 33, verses 21 and 22, God placed Moses in a cleft of a rock and protected him there. Let's read Exodus 33, starting in verse 21. And the Lord said, Behold, there is a place by me, and thou shalt stand upon a rock, and it shall come to pass, while my glory passeth by, that I will put thee in a cleft of the rock, and will cover thee with my hand while I pass by. Now the cleft of the rock would be a rock or a split in the rock where a man could hide. The word cleft in the Bible is a word that's translated pierced in the book of Job. Job 30, starting in verse 16, we read, And now my soul is poured out upon me. The days of affliction have taken hold upon me. My bones are pierced in me in the night season, and my sinews take no rest. Now this is a messianic passage speaking of the suffering of Christ. And you remember Christ's side was pierced in his demonstration of payment for sin at Calvary. So we see that the cleft of the rock speaks of how we're hidden in the protection of Christ made possible by his suffering. And you know, if we look all through the Bible, you'll see Christ is spoken of as the rock. Like in Psalm 62, starting in verse 5, going through verse 8, My soul, wait thou only upon God, for my expectation is from him. He only is my rock and my salvation. He is my defense. I shall not be moved. In God is my salvation and my glory. The rock of my strength and my refuge is in God. Trust in him at all times. Ye people, pour out your heart before him. God is a refuge for us. Now, the Bible speaks of God hiding us from trouble in Psalm 32, verse 7, where it reads, Thou art my hiding place. Thou shalt preserve me from trouble. Thou shalt compass me about with songs of deliverance. And as we know, we're currently living in the Day of Judgment, and that's a day when God is pouring out his wrath upon the unsaved people of this world. The children of God will know that God will surely hide and protect them during this time. If we look at Isaiah 26:20, we read, Come, my people, enter thou into thy chambers, and shut thy doors about thee. Hide thyself, as it were, for a little moment until the indignation be overpast. The second stanza of this hymn, He Hideth My Soul, says, He taketh my burden away. Now, the burden that we all carry before salvation is the burden of our sin, which we can't carry. It wearies us, but, of course, marvelously, the Lord took that burden upon himself. The burden we bear now is described not as a heavy burden, but as light. In Matthew 11:20, 28-30, we find Jesus speaking these words, Come unto me, all ye that labor and are heavy laden, and I will give you rest. Take my yoke upon you and learn of me. For I am meek and lowly in heart, and ye shall find rest unto your souls. For my yoke is easy and my burden is light. And later in stanza 2 of He Hideth My Soul, the lyrics read, He holdeth me up and I shall not be moved. To move in the Bible means to slip. And we know God will surely hold us fast in the day of judgment as we're tested and we're tried. Psalm 66, verse 8 through 10 says, O bless our God, ye people, and make the voice of his praise to be heard, which holdeth our soul in life and suffereth not our feet to be moved. For thou, O God, hath proved us. Thou hast tried us as silver is tried. God's people do know that the true children of God will never lose their salvation, and we read about that in 1 Peter 1, verse 5, where the Lord gives us this assurance, who are kept by the power of God through faith unto salvation, ready to be revealed in the last time. In the final stanza of this hymn, the words read, With numberless blessings transported I rise to meet him in clouds of the sky. His perfect salvation is wonderful love, I'll shout with the millions on high. In 1 Thessalonians 4, verses 16 through 18, we find these verses of comfort given to God's people. For the Lord himself shall descend from heaven with a shout, with the voice of the archangel, and with the trump of God, and the dead in Christ shall rise first. Then we, which are alive and remain, shall be caught up together with them in the clouds to meet the Lord in the air, and so shall we ever be with the Lord. Wherefore, comfort one another with these words. And now the hymn, He Hideth My Soul.

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1: What does Zion really mean? Is it the kingdom of heaven?
0: You have a verse, a particular verse you want to look at?
1: There's a lot of verses in the Psalms right now. In First Peter, it mentions Zion too.
0: Well, Zion is a synonym for Jerusalem, and that means it can be used to refer to the corporate church or to the eternal church, just like Jerusalem. So the context would have to determine, you know, which one's in view. I think God uses it in Micah chapter 4, where it says in Micah 4, the first couple of verses, "But in the last days it shall come to pass that the mountain of the house of Jehovah shall be established in the top of the mountains, and shall be exalted above the hills, and people shall flow unto it. And many nations shall come and say, Come, and let us go up to the mountain of Jehovah, and to the house of the God of Jacob, and he will teach us of his ways, and we will walk in his paths. For the law shall go forth of Zion, and the word of Jehovah from Jerusalem." So that's a Hebrew parallelism. The law is the word. It's the Bible. The law shall go forth of Zion, and the word, which is the same as the law, of Jehovah from Jerusalem. And Zion and Jerusalem are the same. So it's a parallel statement using synonyms. And it's just telling us, yes, it'll go forth from the kingdom of heaven, from the spiritual house of God. And you're right, it's found numerous times in the Psalms and, you know, many places in the Old Testament.
2: Well, thank you for calling and sharing.

firm a foundation, you saints of the Lord, is laid for your faith in his excellent word. What more can he say than to you he hath said? To you who for refuge to Jesus have fled.

We know that before Judgment Day began on May 21st, 2011, God saved a great multitude from all around the world. Many may be among those that God has yet to draw to Himself. God has given them new born-again souls, souls that are now alive and waiting upon God's perfect time when they will rejoice to hear God's words of the Holy Bible. Some might be in our families and among our neighbors, but most would be strangers to us living in the towns and cities of the world. They are our brothers and sisters. We read in Colossians chapter 1, verses 9 through 12a, "For this cause we also, since the day we heard, do not cease to pray for you and to desire that ye might be filled with the knowledge of His will in all wisdom and spiritual understanding, that ye might walk worthy of the Lord unto all pleasing, being fruitful in every good work and increasing in the knowledge of God, strengthened with all might, according to His glorious power, unto all patience and long-suffering, with joyfulness, giving thanks unto the Father."

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1: Good evening and welcome to eBible Fellowship's Bible Study in the Book of Genesis. Tonight is study number 9 of Genesis chapter 10. And we're going to begin in verse 15. And Canaan begat Sidon, his firstborn, and Heth, and the Jebusite, and the Amorite, and the Girgashite, and the Hivite, and the Arkite, and the Sinite, and the Arvidite, and the Zemarite, and the Hamathite. And afterward were the families of the Canaanites spread abroad. And the border of the Canaanites was from Sidon, as thou comest to Gerar, unto Gaza, as thou goest, unto Sodom, and Gomorrah, and Admah, and Zeboam, even unto Lasha. These are the sons of Ham, after their families, after their tongues, in their countries, and in their nations. And I'll stop reading there. Now, here we see that the sons of Canaan, the descendants of Canaan, are listed. And when we read about the land of Canaan, we find that several of these sons are normally mentioned. For instance, in Exodus chapter 33, it says, beginning in verse 1, "And Jehovah said unto Moses, Depart, and go up hence, thou and the people which thou hast brought up out of the land of Egypt, unto the land which I swear unto Abraham, to Isaac, and to Jacob, saying, Unto thy seed will I give it. And I will send an angel before thee, and I will drive out the Canaanite, the Amorite, and the Hittite, and the Perizzite, the Hivite, and the Jebusite." So we see a few of Canaan's descendants are mentioned there. And also in Deuteronomy chapter 7 and in verse 1, "When Jehovah thy God shall bring thee into the land whither thou goest to possess it, and hast cast out many nations before thee, the Hittites and the Girgashites and the Amorites and the Canaanites and the Perizzites and the Hivites and the Jebusites, seven nations greater and mightier than thou." The descendants of Canaan show themselves to be very important in Old Testament history, and especially in regard to the promise of God concerning the promised land. It was the land of Canaan that the Lord said would be an everlasting habitation to Abraham and his seed. And we know that Joshua defeated these nations when he conquered the land of Canaan at the end of that 40-year wilderness sojourn. But still, the nations of the land of Canaan remained around. For instance, in Judges chapter 3, beginning in verse 1, it says, "Now these are the nations which Jehovah left to prove Israel by them, even as many of Israel as had not known all the wars of Canaan, only the generations of the children of Israel might know to teach them war, at the least, such as before knew nothing thereof, namely, five lords of the Philistines, and all the Canaanites, and the Sidonians, and the Hivites, that dwelled in Mount Lebanon, from Mount Baal Hermon unto the entering in of Hamath, and they were to prove Israel by them, to know whether they would hearken unto the commandments of Jehovah which he commanded their fathers by the hand of Moses. And the children of Israel dwelled among the Canaanites, Hittites, and Amorites, and Perizzites, and Hivites, and Jebusites. And they took their daughters to be their wives, and gave their daughters to their sons, and served their gods. And the children of Israel did evil in the sight of Jehovah, and forgot Jehovah their God, and served Balaam and the groves. Well, we again see how integral the land of Canaan and the sons of Canaan, who became nations in the land, are to the biblical history. All right, let's go on. I'll just mention in Genesis 10, verse 19, and the border of the Canaanites was from Sidon, or Zidon, as thou comest to Gerar unto Gaza. And we know that Gaza identifies with the land of the Philistines. And it continues, as thou goest unto Sodom and Gomorrah and Admah and Zeboam, even unto Lasha. This is the only place that Lasha is found. And in this verse, we have the first mention of Sodom and Gomorrah. And of course, Sodom and Gomorrah is a place where the Lord will later destroy as a historical illustration of the end of the world. And we read concerning the location of Sodom and Gomorrah in Genesis chapter 13, beginning in verse 10. It says, "And Lot lifted up his eyes and beheld all the plain of Jordan, that it was well watered everywhere, before Jehovah destroyed Sodom and Gomorrah, even as the garden of Jehovah, like the land of Egypt, as thou comest unto Zoar." So Sodom and Gomorrah laid in the plain of Jordan. In verse 20 of Genesis 10, it says, "These are the sons of Ham, after their families, after their tongues, in their countries, and in their nations." And we saw in the line of Ham are the Babylonians, the Assyrians, the Egyptians, and the Canaanites. Practically every enemy, major enemy of God's people that we'll find as we read the Old Testament in biblical history, we'll find that typically the people coming against the Israelites, who were the Lord's outward representative of his kingdom to the inhabitants of the earth, are Assyrian, or they are Babylonian, or Egyptian, or one of the nations of the land of Canaan that God left to prove them. And all are descendants of Ham, except for Assyria. That was Asher who went forth and builded Nineveh, and Asher is the son of Shem. The Assyrians seem to come from the line of Shem. All right, let's move on and read from verse 21. "Unto Shem also, the father of all the children of Eber, the brother of Japheth the elder, even to him were children born, the children of Shem, Elam, and Asher, and Arphaxad, and Lud, and Aram. And the children of Aram, Uz, and Hul, and Gether, and Mesh. And Arphaxad begat Selah, and Selah begat Eber. And unto Eber were born two sons. The name of one was Peleg, for in his days was the earth divided, and his brother's name was Joktan." And I'll stop reading there. So verse 21 tells us, this is going to be the lineage. It will recount the line of Shem. And Shem, one of Noah's three sons, Shem, Ham, and Japheth. And that's the reason why we're a little surprised to read that Shem is the brother of Japheth the elder. Japheth is the elder, but whenever we would read of the three sons of Noah, it would normally be Shem listed first. If we go to Genesis 6, verse 10, and Noah begat three sons, Shem, Ham, and Japheth. Genesis 7, verse 13, in the selfsame day, entered Noah and Shem and Ham and Japheth, the sons of Noah, into the ark. And then in Genesis 10, verse 1, now these are the generations of the sons of Noah, Shem, Ham, and Japheth, Noah's three sons, and Shem is always listed first. And so we wonder why the Lord would do that if Japheth was the elder. You would think that it would be Japheth and Ham and Shem, or Japheth would at least lead the order. And I think we're helped in understanding this when we look at Genesis 11 and verse 26. And it says, and Terah lived 70 years and begat Abram, Nahor, and Haran. And again, we have three sons of Terah, or three sons of a man in the line of the sons of God. And the first son, Abram, we know is not the eldest. And we'll save looking at that for when we get to that point. We'll go over the timeline for Terah and his sons when we get into Genesis chapter 11. But the Bible indicates that Abram was not the eldest, and yet he's listed first, as the Lord tells us of these three sons. And probably the reason for this, and the same reason Shem is listed first, is because that Shem is within that line that is favored or blessed of God, the line that the Lord will follow, where mainly the true believers, God's elect, are found in that particular line. And Shem, apparently, was a true child of God, one of God's elect, and so too with Abram. And so, according to God's salvation program, they are most important. And so the Lord puts them first. Okay, unto Shem also the father of all the children of Eber. Now, again, we have a question. Why is God telling us that Shem is the father of the children of Eber? Eber comes into view after we read in verse 22, the children of Shem, Elam, Asher, Arphaxad, Lud, Aram. And then we're told the children of Aram, Uz, Hol, Gether, and Mash. And we read in verse 24, Arphaxad begat Salah, and Salah begat Eber. So Arphaxad is a descendant of Shem, and Eber is a descendant of Salah. First it's Arphaxad, Salah, Eber. So in order to go back to Shem, it's about four generations at least. Why, in verse 21, in beginning to reveal the genealogy of Shem, the favored line, the blessed line, why does the Lord look down at least four generations to Eber and say that Shem is the father of the children of Eber? And when we read the account, we don't really find anything outstanding or overly significant about Eber, except that Eber had two sons. The name of one was Peleg, and in the days of Peleg, the earth was divided, and that is an extremely important milestone in biblical history, as well as the history of the world, the time when the one huge continent split up and became several continents like we have today. But why, we wonder,

And it's closely related to Eber. The word Hebrew comes into focus a little later on in the time of Abram. In Genesis chapter 14, it says in verse 13, "And there came one that had escaped and told Abram the Hebrew, for he dwelt in the plain of Mamre, the Amorite, brother of Eshcol and brother of Aner, and these were confederate with Abram." Now, that's the first time the word Hebrew comes into view. And it's probably, again, over 2,800 years since the flood. But Eber was a man in a line of Shem who was born in the year 3617 BC, and he died 464 years later in the year 3153 BC. And then Peleg, a descendant, was born, and according to the biblical calendar of history, in the days of Peleg, the earth was divided. But, you know, as we think about these two major things, and in the beginning of the next chapter in Genesis 11, we're going to read of the Tower of Babel, and where it says the whole earth was one language and one speech. Well, it would appear obvious that the Tower of Babel occurred before the earth was divided in the days of Peleg. The reason that is obvious is if the Lord first divided the earth and the continents split and these people groups all went their way before confounding their language, then we would find the people in South America, the people in Australia, would all speak the same language. So it was necessary to first confound the language and then later divide the continents after you first confound the language of all the nations. And it appears that Eber was the calendar reference patriarch that was alive at the time when God confounded the languages. You know, the confusion of language is really not that far removed from Abram, when Abram was born in 2167 BC, and the confusion of languages could go back to the time of Eber, who again died in 3153, about 1,000 years earlier. And so when God confounded the language of the nations of the world, there became a language of Eber, that the descendants of Eber began to speak. And that language became known as Hebrew. And so we find that when Abram comes forth, he's called Abram the Hebrew. He is able to speak that particular language. And we do find that Abram is in this line. If we go to Genesis 11, and it says in Genesis 11, verse 17, "And Eber lived after he begat Peleg 430 years and begat sons and daughters. And Peleg lived 30 years and begat Reu. And Peleg lived after he begat Reu 209 years and begat sons and daughters. And Reu lived 32 years and begat Serug. And Reu lived after he begat Serug 207 years and begat sons and daughters. And Serug lived 30 years and begat Nahor. And Serug lived after he begat Nahor 200 years and begat sons and daughters. And Nahor lived 29 years and begat Terah. And Nahor lived after he begat Terah 119 years and begat sons and daughters. And Terah lived 70 years and begat Abram, Nahor,
and Haran.

0: on. So Abram can trace his lineage to Eber, and Eber stands out because right around that time was when God confounded the language of all people, and one of the languages that came into being, or it's very possible that Hebrew was the original language, and this line just continued to speak it, but it's unlikely since Eber, that name identifies with Hebrew, that in his days was the Tower of Babel, and the Lord again caused confusion amongst the languages of the world, and the line of Shem at that time was Eber and his descendants, Peleg and so forth, began to speak a language that would become identified with the Hebrew, with the language of the Old Testament. It's the language of Moses, as God moved Moses to write the first five books of the Pentateuch, the book of Genesis and Exodus and so forth, and much, the vast majority of the Old Testament, some of the Old Testament was written in Aramaic, but the language of Hebrew would become paramount. It became the language identified with the people of God. And so Abram, a child of God and a tremendously important figure in God's salvation program, became known as Abram the Hebrew. And then his descendants became known as Hebrews. So when we see that word Hebrew, I think we have a better understanding of it now and how it relates to Eber. And also, again, gives us a little insight into the timing of the Tower of Babel, that there's good evidence that the Tower of Babel took place in the days of Eber.
1: 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Until our next Bible study, may the Lord's perfect will be done.

0: We welcome you to eBible Fellowship's Bible Reading Program. We read in 2 Timothy 3, verse 16, "All Scripture is given by inspiration of God and is profitable for doctrine, for reproof, for correction, for instruction in righteousness." Now, let's begin our Bible Reading Program.
1: Psalm 66. To the chief musician, a song or psalm. Make a joyful noise unto God, all ye lands. Sing forth the honor of his name. Make his praise glorious. Say unto God, how terrible art thou in thy works! Through the greatness of thy power shall thine enemies submit themselves unto thee. All the earth shall worship thee, and shall sing unto thee. They shall sing to thy name, Selah. Come and see the works of God. He is terrible in his doing toward the children of men. He turned the sea into dry land. They went through the flood on foot. There did we rejoice in him. He ruleth by his power forever. His eyes behold the nations. Let not the rebellious exalt themselves, Selah. O bless our God, ye people, and make the voice of his praise to be heard, which holdeth our soul in life, and suffereth not our feet to be moved. For thou, O God, hast proved us. Thou hast tried us as silver is tried. Thou broughtest us into the net. Thou laidest affliction upon our loins. Thou hast caused men to ride over our heads. We went through fire and through water, but thou broughtest us out into a wealthy place. I will go into thy house with burnt offerings. I will pay thee my vows, which my lips have uttered, and my mouth hath spoken, when I was in trouble. I will offer unto thee burnt sacrifices of fatlings, with the incense of rams. I will offer bullocks with goats, Selah. Come and hear, all ye that fear God, and I will declare what he hath done for my soul. I cried unto him with my mouth, and he was extolled with my tongue. If I regard iniquity in my heart, the Lord will not hear me. But verily God hath heard me. He hath attended to the voice of my prayer. Blessed be God, which hath not turned away my prayer, nor his mercy from me. Psalm 67. To the chief musician on Neginoth, a psalm or song. God be merciful unto us and bless us, and cause his face to shine upon us, Selah, that thy way may be known upon earth, thy saving health among all nations. Let the people praise thee, O God, let all the people praise thee. O let the nations be glad and sing for joy, for thou shalt judge the people righteously, and govern the nations upon earth, Selah. Let the people praise thee, O God, let all the people praise thee. Then shall the earth yield her increase, and God, even our own God, shall bless us. God shall bless us, and all the ends of the earth shall fear him. Psalm 68. To the chief musician, a psalm or song of David. Let God arise. Let his enemies be scattered. Let them also that hate him flee before him. As smoke is driven away, so drive them away. As wax melteth before the fire, so let the wicked perish at the presence of God. But let the righteous be glad. Let them rejoice before God. Yea, let them exceedingly rejoice. Sing unto God. Sing praises to his name. Extol him that rideth upon the heavens, by his name Yah, and rejoice before him. A father of the fatherless, and a judge of the widows, is God in his holy habitation. God setteth the solitary in families. He bringeth out those which are bound with chains. But the rebellious dwell in a dry land. O God, when thou wentest forth before thy people, when thou didst march through the wilderness, Selah. The earth shook, the heavens also dropped at the presence of God. Even Sinai itself was moved at the presence of God, the God of Israel. Thou, O God, didst send a plentiful rain, whereby thou didst confirm thine inheritance when it was weary. Thy congregation hath dwelt therein. Thou, O God, hast prepared of thy goodness for the poor. The Lord gave the word. Great was the company of those that published it. Kings of armies did flee apace, and she that tarried at home divided the spoil. Though ye have lien among the pots, yet shall ye be as the wings of a dove covered with silver, and her feathers with yellow gold. When the Almighty scattered kings in it, it was white as snow in Salmon. The hill of God is as the hill of Bashan, and high hill as the hill of Bashan. Why leap ye, ye high hills? This is the hill which God desireth to dwell in. Yea, Jehovah will dwell in it forever. The chariots of God are 20,000, even thousands of angels. The Lord is among them, as in Sinai, in the holy place. Thou hast ascended on high. Thou hast led captivity captive. Thou hast received gifts for men, yea, for the rebellious also, that Jehovah God might dwell among them. Blessed be the Lord, who daily loadeth us with benefits, even the God of our salvation, Selah. He that is our God is the God of salvation, and unto Jehovah the Lord belong the issues from death. But God shall wound the head of his enemies, and the hairy scalp of such an one as goeth on still in his trespasses. The Lord said, I will bring again from Bashan. I will bring my people again from the depths of the sea, that thy foot may be dipped in the blood of thine enemies, and the tongue of thy dogs in the same. They have seen thy goings, O God, even the goings of my God, my King, in the sanctuary. The singers went before, the players on instruments followed after. Among them were the damsels playing with timbrels. Blessed ye God in the congregations, even the Lord from the fountain of Israel. There is little Benjamin with their ruler, the princes of Judah and their council, the princes of Zebulun and the princes of Naphtali. Thy God hath commanded thy strength. Strengthen, O God, that which thou hast wrought for us. because of thy temple at Jerusalem shall kings bring presents unto thee. Rebuke the company of spearmen, the multitude of the bulls, with the calves of the people, till every one submit himself with pieces of silver. Scatter thou the people that delight in war. Princes shall come out of Egypt. Ethiopia shall soon stretch out her hands unto God. Sing unto God, ye kingdoms of the earth. O sing praises unto the Lord, Selah. To him that rideth upon the heavens of heavens, which were of old, lo, he doth send out his voice, and that a mighty voice. Ascribe ye strength unto God. His excellency is over Israel, and his strength is in the clouds. O God, thou art terrible out of thy holy places. The God of Israel is he that giveth strength and power unto his people. Blessed be God.

0: Psalm 69. To the chief musician upon Shoshanim, a psalm of David. Save me, O God, for the waters are come in unto my soul. I sink in deep mire, where there is no standing. I am come into deep waters, where the floods overflow me. I am weary of my crying. My throat is dried. Mine eyes fail while I wait for my God. They that hate me without a cause are more than the hairs of mine head. They that would destroy me, being mine enemies wrongfully, are mighty. Then I restored that which I took not away. O God, thou knowest my foolishness, and my sins are not hid from thee. Let not them that wait on thee, O Lord Jehovah of hosts, be ashamed for my sake. Let not those that seek thee be confounded for my sake, O God of Israel. Because for thy sake I have borne reproach, shame hath covered my face. I am become a stranger unto my brethren, and an alien unto my mother's children. For the zeal of thine house hath eaten me up, and the reproaches of them that reproach thee are fallen upon me. When I wept and chastened my soul with fasting, that was to my reproach. I made sackcloth also my garment, and I became a proverb to them. They that sit in the gate speak against me, and I was the song of the drunkards. But as for me, my prayer is unto thee, O Jehovah, in an acceptable time. O God, in the multitude of thy mercy, hear me in the truth of thy salvation. Deliver me out of the mire, and let me not sink. Let me be delivered from them that hate me, and out of the deep waters. Let not the water flood overflow me, neither let the deep swallow me up, and let not the pit shut her mouth upon me. Hear me, O Jehovah, for thy loving kindness is good. Turn unto me according to the multitude of thy tender mercies. And hide not thy face from thy servant, for I am in trouble. Hear me speedily. Draw nigh unto my soul and redeem it. Deliver me because of mine enemies. Thou hast known my reproach and my shame and my dishonor. Mine adversaries are all before thee. Reproach hath broken my heart, and I am full of heaviness. And I looked for some to take pity, but there was none, and for comforters, but I found none. They gave me also gall for my meat, and in my thirst they gave me vinegar to drink. Let their table become a snare before them, and that which should have been for their welfare, let it become a trap. Let their eyes be darkened, that they see not, and make their loins continually to shake. Pour out thine indignation upon them, and let thy wrathful anger take hold of them. Let their habitation be desolate, and let none dwell in their tents. For they persecute him whom thou hast smitten, and they talk to the grief of those whom thou hast wounded. Add iniquity unto their iniquity, and let them not come into thy righteousness. Let them be blotted out of the book of the living, and not be written with the righteous. But I am poor and sorrowful. Let thy salvation, O God, set me up on high. I will praise the name of God with a song, and will magnify him with thanksgiving. This also shall please Jehovah, better than an ox or bullock that hath horns and hoofs. The humble shall see this and be glad, and your heart shall live that seek God. For Jehovah heareth the poor, and despiseth not his prisoners. Let the heaven and earth praise him, the seas and everything that moveth therein. For God will save Zion, and will build the cities of Judah, that they may dwell there and have it in possession. The seed also of his servants shall inherit it, and they that love his name shall dwell therein. Psalm 70. To the chief musician, a psalm of David, to bring to remembrance. Make haste, O God, to deliver me. Make haste to help me, O Jehovah. Let them be ashamed and confounded that seek after my soul. Let them be turned backward and put to confusion that desire my hurt. Let them be turned back for a reward of their shame that say, Aha, aha. Let all those that seek thee rejoice and be glad in thee. And let such as love thy salvation say continually, Let God be magnified. But I am poor and needy. Make haste unto me, O God. Thou art my help and my deliverer. O Jehovah, make no tarrying. Psalm 71. In thee, O Jehovah, do I put my trust. Let me never be put to confusion. Deliver me in thy righteousness, and cause me to escape. Incline thine ear unto me, and save me. Be thou my strong habitation, whereunto I may continually resort. Thou hast given commandment to save me, for thou art my rock and my fortress. Deliver me, O my God, out of the hand of the wicked, out of the hand of the unrighteous and cruel man. For thou art my hope, O Lord Jehovah. Thou art my trust from my youth. By thee have I been holden up from the womb. Thou art he that took me out of my mother's bowels. My praise shall be continually of thee. I am as a wonder unto many, but thou art my strong refuge. Let my mouth be filled with thy praise and with thy honor all the day. Cast me not off in the time of old age. Forsake me not when my strength faileth. For mine enemies speak against me, and they that lay wait for my soul take counsel together, saying, God hath forsaken him. Persecute and take him, for there is none to deliver him. O God, be not far from me. O my God, make haste for my help. Let them be confounded and consumed that are adversaries to my soul. Let them be covered with reproach and dishonor that seek my hurt. But I will hope continually, and will yet praise thee more and more. My mouth shall show forth thy righteousness, and thy salvation all the day, for I know not the numbers thereof. I will go in the strength of the Lord Jehovah. I will make mention of thy righteousness, even of thine only. O God, thou hast taught me from my youth, and hitherto have I declared thy wondrous works. Now also, when I am old and gray-headed, O God, forsake me not, until I have shown thy strength unto this generation, and thy power to every one that is to come. Thy righteousness also, O God, is very high. Who hast done great things? O God, who is like unto thee? Thou, which hast shown me great and sore troubles, shalt quicken me again, and shalt bring me up again from the depths of the earth. Thou shalt increase my greatness and comfort me on every side. I will also praise thee with the psaltery, even thy truth, O my God. Unto thee will I sing with the harp, O thou Holy One of Israel. My lips shall greatly rejoice when I sing unto thee, and my soul, which thou hast redeemed. My tongue also shall talk of thy righteousness all the day long. For they are confounded, for they are brought unto shame that seek my hurt. Psalm 72. A Psalm for Solomon. Give the king thy judgments, O God, and thy righteousness unto the king's son. He shall judge thy people with righteousness, and thy poor with judgment. The mountains shall bring peace to the people, and the little hills by righteousness. He shall judge the poor of the people. He shall save the children of the needy, and shall break in pieces the oppressor. They shall fear thee as long as the sun and moon endure throughout all generations. He shall come down like rain upon the mown grass, as showers that water the earth. In his days shall the righteous flourish, an abundance of peace so long as the moon endureth. He shall have dominion also from sea to sea, and from the river unto the ends of the earth. They that dwell in the wilderness shall bow before him, and his enemies shall lick the dust. The kings of Tarshish and of the isle shall bring presents. The kings of Sheba and Seba shall offer gifts. Yea, all kings shall fall down before him. All nations shall serve him. For he shall deliver the needy when he crieth, the poor also, and him that hath no helper. He shall spare the poor and needy, and shall save the souls of the needy. He shall redeem their soul from deceit and violence, and precious shall their blood be in his sight. And he shall live, and to him shall be given of the gold of Sheba. Prayer also shall be made for him continually, and daily shall he be praised. There shall be an handful of corn in the earth upon the top of the mountains. The fruit thereof shall shake like Lebanon, and they of the city shall flourish like grass of the earth. His name shall endure forever. His name shall be continued as long as the sun, and men shall be blessed in him. All nations shall call him blessed. Blessed be Jehovah God, the God of Israel, who only doeth wondrous things. And blessed be his glorious name forever, and let the whole earth be filled with his glory. Amen and amen. The prayers of David, the son of Jesse, are ended.
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for the 31 days of Proverbs. As our Lord says in Proverbs chapter 1, verse 6, to understand a proverb and the interpretation, the words of the wise and their dark sayings. Let us now listen to today's chapter in the book of Proverbs. Proverbs 28. The wicked flee when no man pursueth, but the righteous are bold as a lion. For the transgression of a land many are the princes thereof, but by a man of understanding and knowledge the state thereof shall be prolonged. A poor man that oppresseth the poor is like a sweeping rain which leaveth no food. They that forsake the law praise the wicked, but such as keep the law contend with them. Evil men understand not judgment, but they that seek Jehovah understand all things. Better is the poor that walketh in his uprightness than he that is perverse in his ways, though he be rich. Whoso keepeth the law is a wise son, but he that is a companion of riotous men shameth his father. He that by usury and unjust gain increaseth his substance, he shall gather it for him that will pity the poor. He that turneth away his ear from hearing the law, even his prayer shall be abomination. Whoso causeth the righteous to go astray in an evil way, he shall fall himself into his own pit, but the upright shall have good things in possession. The rich man is wise in his own conceit, but the poor that hath understanding searcheth him out. When righteous men do rejoice, there is great glory, but when the wicked rise, a man is hidden. He that covereth his sins shall not prosper, but whoso confesseth and forsaketh them shall have mercy. Happy is the man that feareth alway, but he that hardeneth his heart shall fall into mischief. As a roaring lion and a raging bear, so is a wicked ruler over the poor people. The prince that wanteth understanding is also a great oppressor, but he that hateth covetousness shall prolong his days. A man that doeth violence to the blood of any person shall flee to the pit. Let no man stay him. Whoso walketh uprightly shall be saved, but he that is perverse in his ways shall fall at once. He that tilleth his land shall have plenty of bread, but he that followeth after vain persons shall have poverty enough. A faithful man shall abound with blessings, but he that maketh haste to be rich shall not be innocent. To have respect of persons is not good, for a piece of bread that man will transgress. He that hasteth to be rich hath an evil eye, and considereth not that poverty shall come upon him. He that rebuketh a man afterwards shall find more favor than he that flattereth with the tongue. Whoso robbeth his father or his mother and saith, it is no transgression, the same is the companion of a destroyer. He that is of a proud heart stirreth up strife, but he that putteth his trust in Jehovah shall be made fat. He that trusteth in his own heart is a fool, but whoso walketh wisely, he shall be delivered.

He that giveth unto the poor shall not lack, but he that hideth his eyes shall have many a curse. When the wicked rise, men hide themselves, but when they perish, the righteous increase.

As our Lord says in Matthew chapter 13, verse 34, "All these things spake Jesus unto the multitude in parables, and without a parable spake he not unto them." Thank you for listening today. Please join us again for the 31 days of Proverbs. May our Lord's word be praised.

Greetings, everyone. This is Bob Grandy welcoming you to eBible Fellowship's program called Where's That Bible Verse? God tells us in Romans 15, verse 4, "For whatsoever things were written aforetime were written for our learning, that we through patience and comfort of the Scriptures might have hope." During this time, I'll slowly read and then repeat 5 random verses from the King James Bible, but I will not tell you where they are located in God's Word, the Bible. So listen carefully and try to identify which Bible book, chapter, and even the verse number where each verse can be found. Here's the first verse today. "But the day of the Lord will come as a thief in the night, in the which the heavens shall pass away with a great noise, and the elements shall melt with fervent heat. The earth also and the works that are therein shall be burned up." I'll read it again. "But the day of the Lord will come as a thief in the night, in the which the heavens shall pass away with a great noise, and the elements shall melt with fervent heat. The earth also and the works that are therein shall be burned up." Here's the second verse. "And 5 of them were wise, and 5 were foolish." I'll repeat it. "And 5 of them were wise, and 5 were foolish." Here's the third verse. "In the 600th year of Noah's life, in the 2nd month, the 17th day of the month, the same day were all the fountains of the great deep broken up, and the windows of heaven were opened." I'll read it again. "In the 600th year of Noah's life, in the 2nd month, the 17th day of the month, the same day were all the fountains of the great deep broken up, and the windows of heaven were opened." Here's the fourth verse. "And while they went to buy, the bridegroom came, and they that were ready went in with him to the marriage, and the door was shut." I'll repeat it. "And while they went to buy, the bridegroom came, and they that were ready went in with him to the marriage, and the door was shut." Here's the fifth verse today. "Behold, when we come into the land, thou shalt bind this line of scarlet thread in the window which thou didst let us down by, and thou shalt bring thy father and thy mother and thy brethren and all thy father's household home unto thee." I'll read it again. "Behold, when we come into the land, thou shalt bind this line of scarlet thread in the window which thou didst let us down by, and thou shalt bring thy father and thy mother and thy brethren and all thy father's household home unto thee." And we'll be back in a moment to discover where these scriptures are located in God's Word, the Bible.

All right, it's time to find out where today's verses are found in the Bible. Here's the first verse. But the day of the Lord will come as a thief in the night, in the which the heavens shall pass away with a great noise, and the elements shall melt with fervent heat. The earth also and the works that are therein shall be burned up. We can find that verse in 2 Peter chapter 3, verse 10. 2 Peter 3, verse 10. Here's the second verse. And five of them were wise, and five were foolish. That verse is found in Matthew 25, verse 2. Matthew chapter 25, verse 2. Here's the third verse. In the 600th year of Noah's life, in the second month, the 17th day of the month, the same day were all the fountains of the great deep broken up, and the windows of heaven were opened. That verse is found in Genesis chapter 7, verse 11. Genesis 7, verse 11. And here's the fourth verse today. And while they went to buy, the bridegroom came, and they that were ready went in with him to the marriage, and the door was shut. That verse is found in Matthew 25, verse 10. Matthew 25, verse 10. And the fifth and final verse today is, Behold, when we come into the land, thou shalt bind this line of scarlet thread in the window, which thou didst let us down by. And thou shalt bring thy father and thy mother and thy brethren and all thy father's household home unto thee. That verse is found in Joshua 2, verse 18. Joshua chapter 2, verse 18. Thank you for joining us today to discover where's that Bible verse? And remember what God tells us in Psalm 119, verse 105. Thy word is a lamp unto my feet and a light unto my path.

0: welcome to our program. Please go ahead with your call.
1: Hi, Chris. Hebrews 5, verses 13 and 14. I'll have you read it, and then I have a question.
0: Okay, Hebrews 5, 13 and 14. For everyone that useth milk is unskillful in the word of righteousness, for he is a babe. But strong meat belongeth to them that are of full age, even those who by reason of use have their senses exercised to discern both good and evil.
1: Yeah, my question is this implying that those that use milk, that was the 1955 years of the church age, and strong meat belongs to the elect after the second outpouring of the Holy Spirit in 1994, from 1994 on. And I'll take your response, my question, Chris, on these verses.
0: Well, yeah, that's exactly what it's saying. Now, we also have to recognize that it was God's plan to give partial understanding to those within the churches or those who live during the church age, and a more fuller, complete understanding to those that live at the time of the end, our time. And so it's fine, in other words, to be on milk if God is the one keeping you on milk. But when we come to the end, it's time to grow up. It's time for the meat of the word. And the Lord opens up the scriptures to reveal an abundance of truth, of doctrinal information not previously understood or known. And you see, that's when there's a fault found with people who refuse the meat and determine, I'm going to stay with the former understanding. They would uphold Jesus paid for sins on the cross in 33 AD. And they learned that. For the most part, during the church age, God, at the time of the end, opened up the truth, no, that Jesus actually paid for the sins of his people at the foundation of the world. He's the lamb slain from the foundation of the world. And the Bible proves it. We can lay out biblical evidence proving Jesus had to pay for sins at the foundation of the world. And that is the maturity, that is the progressing to a more perfect understanding to the meat of the word. So when you have people who reject it and refuse it, and even though the Bible confirms it, you know, and yet they just won't humble themselves on that point. They want to stay with a doctrine that was for children, in a sense. It was the partial understanding. Now, here again in Hebrews, we read in verse 12, leading into these things, well, actually verse 11, of whom we have many things to say and hard to be uttered, seeing you're dull of hearing. Now, this is making reference to the previous verses that are mentioning Melchizedek. And Melchizedek is the Lord Jesus Christ. But God is saying, we have many things to say about Melchizedek. And after chapter 6, and he gets into some discussion there, in chapter 7, he's going to return to Melchizedek. But the point is, in order to understand Melchizedek, you have to have spiritual understanding. It is a mystery. It's hidden information in the Bible. And so he brings him up We have many things to say, and later on, chapter 7, he will say them. And they're hard to be uttered, seeing you're dull of hearing. The word dull is translated as slothful in Hebrews 6, the next chapter, in verse 12, that ye be not slothful, but followers of them who through faith and patience inherit the promises. So to be slothful of hearing, slow of hearing, not in a good sense of patience, but in the sense it's not penetrating. It's not, you know, the truth of the word of God is not getting through your physical hearing and penetrating to or reaching a spiritual understanding. You're not able to do that. And then in verse 12, for when for the time ye ought to be teachers, ye have need that one teach you again, which be the first principles of the oracles of God, and are become such as have need of milk and not of strong meat. Now, what does that mean? You're become such as have need of milk. Well, who has need of milk? A baby. And to be become as such who have need of milk, you need to be born again. That's what he's saying. That's what the Lord is moving, in all likelihood, the Apostle Paul to write down here. You have to be born again and then have need of milk and not strong meat, because you've just become a child of God and you have to grow in grace and in the knowledge of God. But here you are, Christian, and you've been a professed Christian for years and years and years, decades in some cases, and you have to be treated like a baby. You need to be back on the milk of the word. Well, it goes on in verse 13, for everyone that useth milk is unskillful in the word of righteousness, for he is a babe. Now, God does use this language of being a babe in a very negative way. I think we find, in 1 Corinthians 3, it says in verse 1, and I, brethren, cannot speak unto you as unto spiritual, but as unto carnal, even as unto babes in Christ. You see, spiritual over against carnal. Carnal would be the same as natural-minded. I can't speak to you as spiritual. You should be spiritual if you're a Christian, because a true Christian is born again. You have a new spirit. And God is a spirit. The Bible's a spiritual book. We're to compare spiritual with spiritual. And in the previous chapter, that's the point in chapter 2 ended with, in verse 13, the second part, which the Holy Ghost teacheth, comparing spiritual things with spiritual. But the natural man receiveth not the things of the Spirit of God, for they are foolishness unto him, neither can he know them, because they are spiritually discerned. And then in chapter 3, verse 1, and I, brethren, cannot speak unto you as unto spiritual, but as unto carnal, even as unto babes in Christ. I have fed you with milk and not with meat, for hitherto you were not able to bear it, neither yet now are ye able. Now, again, the time and season is very important, that God does liken the church age to children, to a time of being children. And remember what Jesus said in John 16, in verse 12, I have yet many things to say unto you, but ye cannot bear them now. Now compare that in verse 1 Corinthians 3, 2, we just read, I have fed you with milk and not with meat, for hitherto you were not able to bear it, neither yet now are ye able. Why did Jesus say, I have many things to say to you, but you cannot bear them now because it's the church age. He has, again, a tremendous amount of revealing of truth to give to his people concerning the time of the end. Seal up the word, Daniel, till the time of the end, knowledge will increase. And you cannot bear them now because it's not for the church in the first century or fifth century or 12th century or all the centuries of the church age. It's not for them to know the particular details of the times and seasons that the Father kept in reserve. For instance, why reveal the end of the church age and its timing and what it means to the church in the fifth or eighth century when they still have to live hundreds of years more in the church? Why reveal the information of wheat and tares growing together in the congregations when it is God's plan not to root them up till the time of the end, till harvest, till the end of the church age? And you see, it would be information they could not act on, and therefore God doesn't overburden people. They had enough burden with their partial information, their partial understanding, which they prophesied partially. And, you know, they had to bear a great many things, much physical persecution throughout the church age, and no sense overburdening them with things that they would have really no relationship with, not until we get to the time of the end. And so that's why it's a different matter for those in the churches concerning the level of knowledge and the end time church, the professed, you know, about 2 billion people call themselves Christians that populate the world's churches over the course of God's end time program over these decades since 1988, where they're refusing the truth. God's revealing it to his people and they're rejecting it. They're, calling it of the devil, heresy, and everything else. But again, for hitherto you were not able to bear it, neither yet now are you able, for you're carnal. For whereas there is among you envying and strife and divisions, are you not carnal and walk as men? So there we see babes in Christ are identified as carnal, natural-minded. They're unable to receive the spiritual things of God. They're unable to receive the teaching of the Holy Spirit. And that's a, you know, perfect description of the church, the apostate church of this time, with their natural-minded, carnal hermeneutic of Bible study, plain, literal, historical, grammatical method of interpretation designed to keep you on the, guaranteed to keep you on the surface of the scripture, where any child could come along and read the historical, the historical setting, the context, glean some moral teaching. Oh, God here means he doesn't want us to kill or murder people. And a child can get that much understanding, but the churches send people to seminary, and sometimes they get doctorates and years of training to teach that very thing, to keep congregations on the literal level of the Bible and impoverish them spiritually as far as nourishment is concerned. That's what happens, unfortunately, in an apostate church, and it is the condition of the churches of the world today. And so it shows their unskillfulness, because they're using milk, their unskillfulness in the word of righteousness. They are unskillful, and regardless if they're have an MDiv, Master of Divinity, or if they have a doctorate, or if they have all kinds of people praising them, what a great pastor. The real test is for the person who listens to it, who's a child of God, and they're listening. They're listening for truth, and there is none. There is none. They're listening for some spiritual food, some spiritual drink. And God says that in 1 Corinthians 10. He refers to Israel's wandering in the wilderness, and they drank of that rock, and it was spiritual drink. And they ate of that bread, and it was spiritual food. And there is none. There is none of that. And then verse 14, but strong meat belongeth to them that are of full age. Now, the word full age is translated as men, oddly, in 1 Corinthians 14, in verse 20, it says, brethren, be not children in understanding, howbeit in malice be ye children, but in understanding be men, be perfect. And you can see this word has nothing to, it's, as far as I know, not translated as men anywhere else. It's not the word for men. It's not the word for men. But the translator saw that it's a contrast as far as understanding. Be not children in understanding, in malice or evil, be children, be babes in evil. You know that expression? It's biblical. We shouldn't have knowledge that unfortunately we have. And we should learn more and more to be ignorant of evil things. What are evil things? Practically everything we hear in the world. Be ignorant and don't be well-educated in that. Some people think, well, you have to keep up with the news. You have to know what's going on. And that's definitely the idea of the people of the world. But God says, no, you don't need to know that. In that be children. In that be, like a babe. But in understanding be perfect. In understanding be men. So here the Lord is tying together this idea of strong meat belonging to them that are of full age. They're perfect. They're men. And I think this is the same word as 1 Corinthians 13. It's definitely the same type of idea in 1 Corinthians 13, where we read, and I've mentioned this before about prophesying, for we know in part, and we prophesy in part, but when that which is perfect is come, then that which is in part shall be done away. When I was a child, I spake as a child, I understood as a child, I thought as a child, but when I became a man, I put away childish things. For now we see through a glass darkly, but then face to face. Now I know in part, but then shall I know even as also I am known. And these verses are, in understanding, be men, be full age, be perfect. These verses are, again, setting one over against the other. Church age, time of the end. During the church age, word is sealed up, partial understanding, like a child, right? When we look back in our childhood, we realize we didn't know hardly anything as we know now, being men, being of full age. And likewise, concerning the deep things of God, the spiritual truth of the Bible, church age is like our childhood, and this time period of the end is actually the Great Tribulation. We would look at as being mature, and in the Day of Judgment, we're like old men. We've progressed to that point spiritually, and you know, God picks up on that in John 21, where after the great catch of fish, I'll just say this, then we'll go to the next caller. John 21, after Christ tells Peter three times to feed my sheep, then in verse 18, verily, verily, I say unto thee, when thou wast young, thou girdest thyself and walkest whither thou wouldest. But when thou shalt be old, thou shalt stretch forth thy hands, and another shall gird thee and carry thee whither thou wouldest not. Now here the reference to being young would apply to the church age, but also to the latter rain period, the second part of the Great Tribulation. And the now you're old, now you're an old man applies to Judgment Day. And there's few other verses we could go to, but I won't do that now. That kind of shows that. But thank you for calling and sharing.

0: We welcome you to eBible Fellowship's Bible Reading Program. We read in 2 Timothy 3, verse 16, "All Scripture is given by inspiration of God and is profitable for doctrine, for reproof, for correction, for instruction in righteousness." Now, let's begin our Bible Reading Program.
1: Jeremiah chapter 44. The word that came to Jeremiah concerning all the Jews which dwell in the land of Egypt, which dwell at Migdal, and at Tahpanhes, and at Naph, and in the country of Pathros, saying, "Thus saith Jehovah of hosts, the God of Israel, ye have seen all the evil that I have brought upon Jerusalem, and upon all the cities of Judah, and behold, this day they are a desolation, and no man dwelleth therein, because of their wickedness which they have committed to provoke me to anger, in that they went to burn incense, and to serve other gods, whom they knew not, neither they, ye, nor your fathers. Howbeit I sent unto you all my servants, the prophets, rising early and sending them, saying, Oh, do not this abominable thing that I hate. But they hearkened not, nor inclined their ear to turn from their wickedness, to burn no incense unto other gods. Wherefore my fury and mine anger was poured forth, and was kindled in the cities of Judah and in the streets of Jerusalem. And they are wasted and desolate, as at this day. Therefore now thus saith Jehovah, the God of hosts, the God of Israel, wherefore commit ye this great evil against your souls, to cut off from you man and woman, child and suckling, out of Judah, to leave you none to remain, in that ye provoke me unto wrath, with the works of your hands, burning incense unto other gods in the land of Egypt, whither ye be gone to dwell, that ye might cut yourselves off, and that ye might be a curse and a reproach among all the nations of the earth? Have ye forgotten the wickedness of your fathers, and the wickedness of the kings of Judah, and the wickedness of their wives, and your own wickedness? And the wickedness of your wives, which they have committed in the land of Judah and in the streets of Jerusalem? They are not humbled, even unto this day. Neither have they feared, nor walked in my law, nor in my statutes that I set before you and before your fathers. Therefore, thus saith Jehovah of hosts, the God of Israel, Behold, I will set my face against you for evil, and to cut off all Judah. And I will take the remnant of Judah that have set their faces to go into the land of Egypt to sojourn there, and they shall all be consumed and fall in the land of Egypt. They shall even be consumed by the sword and by the famine. They shall die from the least even unto the greatest, by the sword and by the famine, and they shall be an execration and an astonishment and a curse and a reproach. For I will punish them that dwell in the land of Egypt, as I have punished Jerusalem, by the sword, by the famine, and by the pestilence, so that none of the remnant of Judah which are gone into the land of Egypt to sojourn there shall escape or remain, that they should return into the land of Judah, to the which they have a desire to return to dwell there. For none shall return but such as shall escape." Then all the men which knew that their wives had burnt incense unto other gods, and all the women that stood by, a great multitude, even all the people that dwelt in the land of Egypt, in Pathros, answered Jeremiah, saying, As for the word that thou hast spoken unto us in the name of Jehovah, we will not hearken unto thee, but we will certainly do whatsoever thing goeth forth out of our own mouth, to burn incense unto the Queen of Heaven, and to pour out drink offerings unto her, as we have done, we and our fathers, our kings, and our princes, in the cities of Judah, and in the streets of Jerusalem? For then had we plenty of victuals, and were well, and saw no evil. But since we left off to burn incense to the Queen of Heaven, and to pour out drink offerings unto her, we have wanted all things, and have been consumed by the sword and by the famine. And when we burned incense to the Queen of Heaven, and poured out drink offerings unto her, did we make her cakes to worship her, and pour out drink offerings unto her, without our men? Then Jeremiah said unto all the people, to the men, and to the women, and to all the people which had given him that answer, saying, the incense that he burned in the cities of Judah, and in the streets of Jerusalem, ye and your fathers, your kings, and your princes, and the people of the land, did not Jehovah remember them? And came it not into his mind? So that Jehovah could no longer bear, because of the evil of your doings, and because of the abominations which ye have committed. Therefore is your land a desolation, and an astonishment, and a curse, without an inhabitant, as at this day. Because ye have burned incense, and because ye have sinned against Jehovah, and have not obeyed the voice of Jehovah, nor walked in his law, nor in his statutes, nor in his testimonies, therefore this evil is happened unto you, as at this day. Moreover, Jeremiah said unto all the people, and to all the women, hear the word of Jehovah, all Judah that are in the land of Egypt. Thus saith Jehovah of hosts, the God of Israel, saying, ye and your wives have both spoken with your mouths, and fulfilled with your hand, saying, we will surely perform our vows that we have vowed, to burn incense to the Queen of Heaven, and to pour out drink offerings unto her. Ye will surely accomplish your vows, and surely perform your vows. Therefore hear ye the word of Jehovah, all Judah that dwell in the land of Egypt. Behold, I have sworn by my great name, say Jehovah, that my name shall no more be named in the mouth of any man of Judah in all the land of Egypt, saying, the Lord Jehovah liveth. Behold, I will watch over them for evil and not for good. And all the men of Judah that are in the land of Egypt shall be consumed by the sword and by the famine until there be an end of them. Yet a small number that escape the sword shall return out of the land of Egypt into the land of Judah. And all the remnant of Judah that are gone into the land of Egypt to sojourn there shall know whose words shall stand, mine or theirs. And this shall be a sign unto you, say Jehovah, that I will punish you in this place, that he may know that my words shall surely stand against you for evil. Thus saith Jehovah, behold, I will give Pharaoh Hophra, king of Egypt, into the hand of his enemies, and into the hand of them that seek his life, as I gave Zedekiah, king of Judah, into the hand of Nebuchadrezzar, king of Babylon, his enemy, and that sought his life. Jeremiah chapter 45. The word that Jeremiah the prophet spake unto Baruch, the son of Neriah, when he had written these words in a book at the mouth of Jeremiah, in the fourth year of Jehoiakim, the son of Josiah, king of Judah, saying, thus saith Jehovah, the God of Israel, unto thee, O Baruch, thou didst say, woe is me now, for Jehovah hath added grief to my sorrow, I fainted in my sighing, and I find no rest. Thus shalt thou say unto him, Jehovah saith thus, Behold, that which I have built will I break down, and that which I have planted I will pluck up, even this whole land. And seekest thou great things for thyself? Seek them not. For, behold, I will bring evil upon all flesh, saith Jehovah, but thy life will I give unto thee for a prey in all places whither thou goest. Jeremiah chapter 46. The word of Jehovah which came to Jeremiah the prophet against the Gentiles, against Egypt, against the army of Pharaoh Necho, king of Egypt, which was by the river Euphrates in Carchemish, which Nebuchadrezzar, king of Babylon, smote in the fourth year of Jehoiakim, the son of Josiah, king of Judah. Order ye the buckler and shield, and draw near to battle. Harness the horses, and get up, ye horsemen, and stand forth with your helmets. Furbish the spears, and put on the brigandines. Wherefore have I seen them dismayed and turned away back? And their mighty ones are beaten down and are fled apace, and look not back. For fear was round about, saith Jehovah. Let not the swift flee away, nor the mighty man escape. They shall stumble and fall toward the north by the river Euphrates. Who is this that cometh up as a flood, whose waters are moved as the rivers? Egypt riseth up like a flood, and his waters are moved like the rivers. And he saith, I will go up, and will cover the earth. I will destroy the city, and the inhabitants thereof. Come up, ye horses, and rage, ye chariots, and let the mighty men come forth, the Ethiopians and the Libyans that handle the shield, and the Lydians that handle and bend the bow. For this is the day of the Lord Jehovah of hosts, a day of vengeance, that he may avenge him of his adversaries. And the sword shall devour, and it shall be satiate and made drunk with their blood. For the Lord Jehovah of hosts hath a sacrifice in the north country by the river Euphrates. Go up into Gilead, and take balm, O virgin, the daughter of Egypt. In vain shalt thou use many medicines, for thou shalt not be cured. The nations have heard of thy shame, and thy cry hath filled the land. For the mighty man hath stumbled against the mighty, and they are fallen both together. The word that Jehovah spake to Jeremiah the prophet, how Nebuchadrezzar, king of Babylon, should come and smite the land of Egypt, declare ye in Egypt, and publish in Migdal, and publish in Noph, and in Tophanes, say ye, stand fast, and prepare thee, for the sword shall devour round about thee. Why are thy valiant men swept away? They stood not, because Jehovah did drive them. He made many to fall, yea, one fell upon another, and they said, Arise, and let us go again to our own people, and to the land of our nativity, from the oppressing sword. They did cry there, Pharaoh, king of Egypt, is but a noise. He hath passed the time appointed. As I live, saith the king, whose name is Jehovah of hosts, surely as Tabor is among the mountains, and as Carmel by the sea, so shall he come. O thou daughter dwelling in Egypt, furnish thyself to go into captivity, for Noph shall be waste and desolate, without an inhabitant. Egypt is like a very fair heifer, but destruction cometh. It cometh out of the north. Also her hired men are in the midst of her like fatted bullocks, for they also are turned back. and are fled away together. They did not stand, because the day of their calamity was come upon them, and the time of their visitation. The voice thereof shall go like a serpent, for they shall march with an army, and come against her with axes, as hewers of wood. They shall cut down her forest, saith Jehovah, though it cannot be searched, because they are more than the grasshoppers, and are innumerable. The daughter of Egypt shall be confounded. She shall be delivered into the hand of the people of the north. Jehovah of hosts, the God of Israel, saith, Behold, I will punish the multitude of No, and Pharaoh, and Egypt, with their gods, and their kings, even Pharaoh,

Fear thou not, O Jacob, my servant, saith Jehovah, for I am with thee, for I will make a full end of all the nations whither I have driven thee, but I will not make a full end of thee, but correct thee in measure. Yet will I not leave thee wholly unpunished.

Jeremiah chapter 47. The word of Jehovah that came to Jeremiah, the prophet, against the Philistines before that Pharaoh smote Gaza. Thus saith Jehovah, Behold, waters rise up out of the north, and shall be an overflowing flood, and shall overflow the land, and all that is therein, the city, and them that dwell therein. Then the men shall cry, and all the inhabitants of the land shall howl at the noise of the stamping of the hooves of his strong horses.

at the rushing of his chariots, and at the rumbling of his wheels. The fathers shall not look back to their children for feebleness of hands, because of the day that cometh to spoil all the Philistines, and to cut off from Tyrus and Zidon every helper that remaineth. For Jehovah will spoil the Philistines, the remnant of the country of Kaphtor. Baldness is come upon Gaza. Ashkelon is cut off with the remnant of their valley. How long wilt thou cup thyself? O thou sword of Jehovah, how long will it be ere thou be quiet? Put up thyself into thy scabbard, rest, and be still. How can it be quiet, seeing Jehovah hath given it a charge against Ashkelon and against the seashore? There hath he appointed it. Jeremiah chapter 48. Against Moab, thus saith Jehovah of hosts, the God of Israel, woe unto Nebo, for it is spoiled. Kiriathaim is confounded and taken. Misgab is confounded and dismayed. There shall be no more praise of Moab. In Heshbon they have devised evil against it. Come, and let us cut it off from being a nation. Also thou shalt be cut down, O madman. The sword shall pursue thee. A voice of crying shall be from Horonaim, spoiling and great destruction. Moab is destroyed. Her little ones have caused a cry to be heard. For in the going up of Luhith, continual weeping shall go up. For in the going down of Horonaim, the enemies have heard a cry of destruction. Flee, save your lives, and be like the heath in the wilderness. For because thou hast trusted in thy works and in thy treasures, thou shalt also be taken, and Chemosh shall go forth into captivity with his priests and his princes together. And the spoiler shall come upon every city, and no city shall escape. The valley also shall perish, and the plain shall be destroyed, as Jehovah hath spoken. Give wings unto Moab, that it may flee and get away, for the cities thereof shall be desolate, without any to dwell therein. Cursed be he that doeth the work of Jehovah deceitfully, and cursed be he that keepeth back his sword from blood. Moab hath been at ease from his youth, and he hath settled on his lees, and hath not been emptied from vessel to vessel. Neither hath he gone into captivity, therefore his taste remained in him, and his scent is not changed. Therefore, behold, the days come, saith Jehovah, that I will send unto him wanderers that shall cause him to wander, and shall empty his vessels and break their bottles. And Moab shall be ashamed of Chemosh, as the house of Israel was ashamed of Bethel, their confidence. How say ye, we are mighty and strong men for the war? Moab is spoiled and gone up out of her cities, and his chosen young men are gone down to the slaughter, saith the king, whose name is Jehovah of hosts. The calamity of Moab is near to come, and his affliction hasteth fast. All ye that are about him, bemoan him, and all ye that know his name, say, how is the strong staff broken, and the beautiful rod? Thou daughter that dost inhabit Dibon, come down from thy glory, and sit in thirst, for the spoiler of Moab shall come upon thee, and he shall destroy thy strongholds. O inhabitant of Er-Oher, stand by the way, and espy, ask him that fleeth, and her that escapeth, then say, what is done? Moab is confounded, for it is broken down. Howl and cry, tell ye it in Arnon, that Moab is spoiled. And judgment is come upon the plain country, upon Holon, and upon
Jahaza, and upon Methath, and upon Dibon, and upon Nebo, and upon Beth Diblathaim, and upon Kiriathaim, and upon Beth Gamul, and upon Beth Meon, and upon Kirioth, and upon Bozra, and upon all the cities of the land of Moab, far or near. The horn of Moab is cut off, and his arm is broken, saith Jehovah. Make ye him drunken, for he magnified himself against Jehovah. Moab also shall wallow in his vomit, and he also shall be in derision. For was not Israel a derision unto thee? Was he found among thieves? For since thou spakest of him, thou skippedest for joy. O ye that dwell in Moab, leave the cities, and dwell in the rock, and be like the dove that maketh her nest in the sides of the whole mouth. We have heard the pride of Moab. He is exceeding proud. His loftiness and his arrogancy and his pride and the haughtiness of his heart. I know his wrath, saith Jehovah, but it shall not be so. His lies shall not so effect it. Therefore will I howl for Moab, and I will cry out for all Moab. Mine heart shall mourn for the men of Kiriath. O vine of Sibmah, I will weep for thee with the weeping of Jazer. Thy plants are gone over the sea. They reach even to the sea of Jazer. The spoiler is falling upon thy summer fruits and upon thy vintage. And joy and gladness is taken from the plentiful field and from the land of Moab. And I have caused wine to fail from the winepress. None shall tread with shouting. Their shouting shall be no shouting. From the cry of Heshbon, even unto Eleale, and even unto Jahaz, have they uttered their voice. From Zoar, even unto Horonaim, as an heifer of 3 years old. For the waters also of Nimrim shall be desolate. Moreover, I will cause to cease in Moab, saith Jehovah, him that offereth in the high places, and him that burneth incense to his gods. Therefore mine heart shall sound from Moab like pipes, and mine heart shall sound like pipes for the men of Kiriath, because riches that he hath gotten are perished. For every head shall be bald, and every beard clipped, upon all the hands shall be cuttings, and upon the loins sackcloth. There shall be lamentation generally upon all the housetops of Moab, and in the streets thereof, for I have broken Moab like a vessel wherein is no pleasure, saith Jehovah. They shall howl, saying, how is it broken down? How hath Moab turned the back with shame? So shall Moab be a derision and a dismaying to all of them about him. For thus saith Jehovah, behold, he shall fly as an eagle, and shall spread his wings over Moab. Kirioth is taken, and the strongholds are surprised, and the mighty men's hearts in Moab at that day shall be as the heart of a woman in her pangs. And Moab shall be destroyed from being a people, because he hath magnified himself against Jehovah. Fear and the pit and the snare shall be upon thee, O inhabitant of Moab, saith Jehovah. He that fleeth from the fear shall fall into the pit, and he that getteth up out of the pit shall be taken in the snare, for I will bring upon it, even upon Moab, the year of their visitation, saith Jehovah. They that fled stood under the shadow of Heshbon because of the force, but the fire shall come forth out of Heshbon, and a flame from the midst of Sihon, and shall devour the corner of Moab, and the crown of the head of the tumultuous ones. Woe be unto thee, O Moab! The people of Chemosh perisheth, for thy sons are taken captives, and thy daughters captives.
Yet will I bring again the captivity of Moab in the latter days, saith Jehovah. Thus far is the judgment of Moab.

Jeremiah chapter 49. Concerning the Ammonites, thus saith Jehovah, hath Israel no sons? Hath he no heir? Why then doth their king inherit Gad, and his people dwell in his cities? Therefore, behold, the days come, saith Jehovah, that I will cause an alarm of war to be heard in Rabbah of the Ammonites. Then it shall be a desolate heap, and her daughters shall be burnt with fire. Then shall Israel be heir unto them that were his heirs, saith Jehovah. Howl, O Heshbon, for Ai is spoiled. Cry, ye daughters of Rabbah. Gird you with sackcloth, lament, and run to and fro by the hedges, for their king shall go into captivity, and his priests and his princes together. Wherefore gloriest thou in the valleys, thy flowing valley, O backsliding daughter, that trusted in her treasures, saying, Who shall come unto me? Behold, I will bring a fear upon thee, saith the Lord Jehovah of hosts, from all those that be about thee, and he shall be driven out every man right forth, and none shall gather up him that wandereth. And afterward I will bring again the captivity of the children of Ammon, saith Jehovah. Concerning Edom, thus saith Jehovah of hosts, Is wisdom no more in Teman? Is counsel perished from the prudent? Is their wisdom vanished? Flee ye, turn back, dwell deep, O inhabitants of Dedan, for I will bring the calamity of Esau upon him, the time that I will visit him. If grape gatherers come to thee, would they not leave some gleaning grapes? If thieves by night, they will destroy till they have enough. But I have made Esau bare. I have uncovered his secret places, and he shall not be able to hide himself. His seed is spoiled, and his brethren, and his neighbors, and he is not. Leave thy fatherless children, I will preserve them alive, and let thy widows trust in me. For, thus saith Jehovah, behold, they whose judgment was not to drink of the cup have assuredly drunken, and art thou he that shall altogether go unpunished? Thou shalt not go unpunished, but thou shalt surely drink of it. For I have sworn by myself, saith Jehovah, that Bozrah shall become a desolation, a reproach, a waste, and a curse, and all the cities thereof shall be perpetual wastes. I have heard a rumor from Jehovah, and an ambassador is sent unto the heathen, saying, Gather ye together, and come against her, and rise up to the battle. For, lo, I will make thee small among the heathen, and despised among men. Thy terribleness hath deceived thee, and the pride of thine heart. O thou that dwellest in the clefts of the rock, that holdest the height of the hill, though thou shouldest make thy nest as high as the eagle, I will bring thee down from thence, saith Jehovah. Also Edom shall be a desolation. Every one that goeth by it shall be astonished, and shall hiss at all the plagues thereof, as in the overthrow of Sodom and Gomorrah, and the neighbor cities thereof, saith Jehovah. No man shall abide there, neither shall a son of man dwell in it. Behold, he shall come up like a lion from the swelling of Jordan against the habitation of the strong, but I will suddenly make him run away from her. And who is a chosen man, that I may appoint over her? For who is like me? And who will appoint me the time? And who is that shepherd that will stand before me? Therefore hear the counsel of Jehovah that he hath taken against Edom, and his purposes
that he hath purposed against the inhabitants of Teman. Surely the least of the flock shall draw them out. Surely he shall make their habitations desolate with them. The earth is moved at the noise of their fall. At the cry, the noise thereof was heard in the Red Sea. Behold, he shall come up and fly as the eagle, and spread his wings over Bozra. And at that day shall the heart of the mighty men of Edom be as the heart of a woman in her pangs. Concerning Damascus, Hamath is confounded, and Arpad, for they have heard evil tidings. They are faint-hearted. There is sorrow on the sea. It cannot be quiet. Damascus is waxed feeble, and turneth herself to flee, and fear hath seized on her. Anguish and sorrow have taken her, as a woman in travail. How is the city of praise not left, the city of my joy? Therefore her young men shall fall in her streets, and all the men of war shall be cut off in that day, saith Jehovah of hosts. And I will kindle a fire in the wall of Damascus, and it shall consume the palaces of Ben-Hadad. Concerning Kedar, and concerning the kingdoms of Hazor, which Nebuchadrezzar, king of Babylon, shall smite, thus saith Jehovah, arise ye, go up to Kedar, and spoil the men of the east. Their tents and their flocks shall they take away. They shall take to themselves their curtains, and all their vessels, and their camels, and they shall cry unto them, fear is on every side. Flee, get you far off, dwell deep, O ye inhabitants of Hazor, saith Jehovah. For Nebuchadrezzar, king of Babylon, hath taken counsel against you, and hath conceived a purpose against you. Arise, get you up unto the wealthy nation that dwelleth without care, saith Jehovah, which have neither gates nor bars, which dwell alone. And their camels shall be a booty, and the multitude of their cattle a spoil. And I will scatter into all winds them that are in the utmost corners, and I will bring their calamity from all sides thereof, saith Jehovah. And Hazor shall be a dwelling for dragons, and a desolation forever. There shall no man abide there, nor any son of man dwell in it. The word of Jehovah that came to Jeremiah the prophet against Elam in the beginning of the reign of Zedekiah king of Judah, saying, thus saith Jehovah of hosts, behold, I will break the bow of Elam, the chief of their might, and upon Elam will I bring the four winds from the four quarters of heaven, and will scatter them toward all those winds. And there shall be no nation whither the outcasts of Elam shall not come. For I will cause Elam to be dismayed before their enemies, and before them that seek their life. And I will bring evil upon them, even my fierce anger, saith Jehovah. And I will send the sword after them, till I have consumed them. And I will set my throne in Elam, and will destroy from thence the king and the princes, saith Jehovah. But it shall come to pass in the latter days that I will bring again the captivity of Elam, saith Jehovah.

0: Jeremiah chapter 50. The word that Jehovah spake against Babylon and against the land of the Chaldeans by Jeremiah the prophet. Declare ye among the nations, and publish, and set up a standard. Publish, and conceal not. Say, Babylon is taken, Bel is confounded, Merodach is broken in pieces. Her idols are confounded, her images are broken in pieces. For out of the north there cometh up a nation against her, which shall make her land desolate, and none shall dwell therein. They shall remove, they shall depart, both man and beast. In those days, and in that time, saith Jehovah, the children of Israel shall come, they and the children of Judah together. Going and weeping, they shall go and seek Jehovah their God. They shall ask the way to Zion with their faces thitherward, saying, Come, and let us join ourselves to Jehovah in a perpetual covenant that shall not be forgotten. My people hath been lost sheep. Their shepherds have caused them to go astray. They have turned them away on the mountains. They have gone from mountain to hill. They have forgotten their resting place. All that found them have devoured them. And their adversaries said, We offend not, because they have sinned against Jehovah, the habitation of justice, even Jehovah, the hope of their fathers. Remove out of the midst of Babylon, and go forth out of the land of the Chaldeans, and be as the he-goats before the flocks. For, lo, I will raise and cause to come up against Babylon an assembly of great nations from the north country, and they shall set themselves in array against her. From thence she shall be taken. Their arrows shall be as of a mighty expert man. None shall return in vain. And Chaldea shall be a spoil. All that spoil her shall be satisfied, saith Jehovah. Because ye were glad, because ye rejoiced, O ye destroyers of mine heritage, because ye are grown fat as the heifer at grass, and bellow as bulls, your mother shall be sore confounded. She that bare you shall be ashamed. Behold, the hindermost of the nations shall be a wilderness, a dry land, and a desert. Because of the wrath of Jehovah, it shall not be inhabited, but it shall be wholly desolate. Everyone that goeth by Babylon shall be astonished, and hiss at all her plagues. Put yourselves in array against Babylon round about, all ye that bend the bow. Shoot at her, spare no arrows, for she hath sinned against Jehovah. Shout against her round about, she hath given her hand, her foundations are fallen, her walls are thrown down, for it is the vengeance of Jehovah. Take vengeance upon her, as she hath done, do unto her. Cut off the sower from Babylon, and him that handleth the sickle in the time of harvest. For fear of the oppressing sword, they shall turn every one to his people, and they shall flee every one to his own land. Israel is a scattered sheep. The lions have driven him away first. The king of Assyria hath devoured him. And last, this Nebuchadrezzar, king of Babylon, hath broken his bones. Therefore thus saith Jehovah of hosts, the God of Israel, Behold, I will punish the king of Babylon and his land as I have punished the king of Assyria. And I will bring Israel again to his habitation, and he shall feed on Carmel and Bashan, and his soul shall be satisfied upon Mount Ephraim and Gilead. In those days, and in that time, saith Jehovah, the iniquity of Israel shall be sought for, and there shall be none, and the sins of Judah, and they shall not be found, for I will pardon them whom I reserve. Go up against the land of Merathaim, even against it and against the inhabitants of Pekod. Waste and utterly destroy after them, saith Jehovah, and do according to all that I have commanded thee. A sound of battle is in the land, and of great destruction. How is the hammer of the whole earth cut asunder and broken? How is Babylon become a desolation among the nations? I have laid a snare for thee, and thou art also taken, O Babylon, and thou wast not aware. Thou art found, and also caught, because thou hast striven against Jehovah. Jehovah hath opened his armory, and hath brought forth the weapons of his indignation. For this is the work of the Lord Jehovah of hosts in the land of the Chaldeans. Come against her from the utmost border. Open her storehouses. Cast her up as heaps, and destroy her utterly. Let nothing of her be left. Slay all her bullocks. Let them go down to the slaughter. Woe unto them, for their day is come, the time of their visitation. The voice of them that flee and escape out of the land of Babylon, to declare in Zion the vengeance of Jehovah our God, the vengeance of his temple. Call together the archers against Babylon. All ye that bend the bow, camp against it round about. Let none thereof escape. Recompense her according to her work, according to all that she hath done. Do unto her. For she hath been proud against Jehovah, against the Holy One of Israel. Therefore shall her young men fall in the streets, and all her men of war shall be cut off in that day, saith Jehovah. Behold, I am against thee, O thou most proud, saith the Lord Jehovah of hosts. For thy day is come, the time that I will visit thee, and the most proud shall stumble and fall, and none shall raise him up. And I will kindle a fire in his cities, and it shall devour all round about him. Thus saith Jehovah of hosts, the children of Israel and the children of Judah were oppressed together, and all that took them captives held them fast. They refused to let them go. Their Redeemer is strong. Jehovah of hosts is his name. He shall thoroughly plead their cause, that he may give rest to the land, and disquiet the inhabitants of Babylon. A sword is upon the Chaldeans, saith Jehovah, and upon the inhabitants of Babylon, and upon her princes, and upon her wise men. A sword is upon the liars, and they shall dote. A sword is upon her mighty men, and they shall be dismayed. A sword is upon their horses, and upon their chariots, and upon all the mingled people that are in the midst of her, and they shall become as women. A sword is upon her treasures, and they shall be robbed. A drought is upon her waters, and they shall be dried up. For it is the land of graven images, and they are mad upon their idols. Therefore the wild beasts of the desert with the wild beasts of the islands shall dwell there, and the owls shall dwell therein, and it shall be no more inhabited forever, neither shall it be dwelt in from generation to generation. As God overthrew Sodom and Gomorrah, and the neighboring cities thereof, saith Jehovah, so shall no man abide there, neither shall any son of man dwell therein. Behold, the people shall come from the north, and a great nation, and many kings shall be raised up from the coasts of the earth. They shall hold the bow and the lance. They are cruel and will not show mercy. Their voice shall roar like the sea, and they shall ride upon horses, everyone put in array like a man to the battle. Against thee, O daughter of Babylon, the king of Babylon hath heard the report of them, and his hands waxed feeble. Anguish took hold of him, and pangs as of a woman in travail. Behold, he shall come up like a lion from the swelling of Jordan. unto the habitation of the strong, but I will make them suddenly run away from her. And who is a chosen man that I may appoint over her? For who is like me, and who will appoint me the time? And who is that shepherd that will stand before me? Therefore hear ye the counsel of Jehovah, that he hath taken against Babylon, and his purposes, that he hath purposed against the land of the Chaldeans. Surely the least of the flock shall draw them out. Surely he shall make their habitation desolate with them. At the noise of the taking of Babylon, the earth is moved, and the cry is heard among the nations.
1: And we thank you for joining us for eBible Fellowship's Bible Reading Program. 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